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1: I'm Sarah Perry in Branson, and I listen to Oasis on KOZO in Branson and Springfield. I really enjoy the Oasis network. I listened both in Tulsa and now in the Branson area. It's nice to know that they are in both locations of where I have lived. My favorite program has got to be the Roadshow program. There's always something uplifting and encouraging that you walk away with after you've listened to the program. And my favorite thing, though, has to be the music ministry of David Ingalls. I was privileged to hear him sing live when I was a Bible student in the Tulsa area. And the same anointing that I experienced listening to him live, I feel when his music is played over the radio. I would very much like to thank the Ingalls family for all of the hard work that they have done for so many years to help and uplift and encourage the body of Christ.

This is David Ingalls. Has anyone told you today that God loves you and that He has a plan for your life? I have a very important question I want to ask you. If you were to die this very second, do you know for sure, beyond a shadow of a doubt, that you would go to heaven? The Holy Bible reads, "For all have sinned and come short of the glory of God, and for the wages of sin is death, but the gift of God is eternal life through Jesus Christ our Lord." The Bible also reads, "For whosoever shall call upon the name of the Lord shall be saved." I'm a whosoever, and you are too. I want to pray for you. Father God, in the name of Jesus, bless those listening to my voice. Bless their family with long, healthy lives. Make yourself real to them. If they aren't born again, I pray that they receive Jesus as Lord right now. Thank you, Father, in the name of Jesus. Listening ones, if you would like to receive the gift that God has for you, say this prayer after me from your heart. Say it from your lips out loud. Dear Lord Jesus, come into my heart. Wash me and cleanse me. Set me free. Jesus, thank you that you died for me. I believe that you are risen from the dead. I believe that you're coming back again for me. Oh God, fill me with your Holy Spirit. Give me a passion for the lost. Give me a hunger for the things of God. Give me a holy boldness to tell others about Jesus Christ. According to the Word of God and my prayer, I'm saved. I'm born again. I'm on my way to heaven because I have Jesus in my heart. Amen. My brother, my sister, I welcome you to the family of God. Be sure to tell someone about your prayer and get into a Bible teaching church family right away. Always remember, run to God and not from God, because He loves you and has a great plan for your life.

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Seek the Lord while he may be found. Call upon him while he is near. Let the wicked forsake his way, and the unrighteous man his thoughts. Let him return to the Lord, and he will have mercy on him, and to our God, for he will abundantly pardon.

0: Let the word of Christ dwell in you richly in all wisdom, teaching and admonishing one another in psalms and hymns and spiritual songs, singing with grace in your hearts to the Lord.
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Be content with such things as you have. For he himself has said, I will never leave you nor forsake you. Hebrews 13:5.

the old understands what he sees. Ah, because he's dreamed his dreams. 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Just watch them as they dance in the rain with the joy of the things

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praying always with all prayer and supplication in the Spirit, and watching thereunto with all perseverance and supplication for all saints. 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

know, Jesus said in Matthew 11:28, "Come unto me, all ye who are weary and heavy laden, and I'll give you rest." How many know there's rest in the presence of God tonight? That's right. Let's come to Him.

If ye then be risen with Christ, seek those things which are above, where Christ sitteth on the right hand of God. Set your affections on things above, not on things on the earth. For ye are dead, and your life is hid with Christ in God. Colossians 3:1-3.

that he gave his only Son, so that all those who have faith in him can claim eternal life. And it is our prayer that you share this faith with us.

Jesus said, "If ye abide in me, and my words abide in you, ye shall ask what ye will, and it shall be done unto you." John 15:7.

Hi, my name is Johnny Mercer, and I listen to the Oasis Network at 91.5 Yorktown, Virginia. I thoroughly enjoy listening to the Oasis Network, and I know that, to me, the Oasis Network, no matter what time of the day, I'm always being fed by God's Word. The Oasis Network is like a buffet, and the little acronym I've come up with is being uplifted, faithfully fed every time, 24/7. It just seems like no matter what kind of mood that I'm in, when I turn on that station, the perfect timing that someone is there ministering or music is being played, a song or something, it just ministers to my heart. I keep it on in my house, in my garage, in my police cars, and even my personal vehicles. So the Oasis Network has been a real blessing to me.

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1: The Lord spoke to me and told me some things. He said, you'll begin to write with a new anointing. And through the music and through the singing as you minister forth, my anointing will flow out from you. Those who believe that and receive that anointing will be healed in their body. Financial need will be met. Harmony will come to the home. The yoke of bondage will be broken because it's the anointing that breaks the yoke. I'm David Engels, and this is the Hour of Anointing.

0: Hello, this is David Engels. You're listening to the Hour of Anointing. Peter and John were together. They were going to the temple for the hour of prayer. There was a lame man there by the gate. People, friends came and laid him by the gate. And when he saw Peter and John, they were about to go into the temple. He was asking alms of them. And Peter said, Silver and gold have I none, but such as I have give I thee. In the name of Jesus Christ of Nazareth, rise up and walk. And the Bible says the man rose up as Peter took him by the hand. And he said he was leaping. He stood up and walked and entered in with them into the temple, walking and leaping and praising God. You know, there's something about this in the book of Leviticus. We read about it and we can study it. The law actually would never permit this man to enter. Although he was an Israelite, he could go right up to the top of the stairs, but there he must stop because the law would not permit any deformed or imperfect man to enter. And everything beyond this gate must have perfect soundness of life. And you know, there are. This is a picture of people today. Right near us is the doorway into soundness. Paul put it this way. For the word is nigh thee, even in thy mouth and in thy heart. That is the word of faith which we preach. That if thou shalt confess with thy mouth the Lord Jesus or the Lordship of Jesus, and certainly he's referring to, I believe, primarily the new birth, but also, you know, along with when the word salvation comes into focus here, and it does in the Romans 10 verses 8, 9, and 10, the word salvation not only just means the new birth of the human spirit, but it includes about eight other things, making about nine connotations here into the to the word salvation. It includes certainly the new birth of the human spirit, what we call born again. It also, salvation also embodies and includes physical healing. It embodies deliverance from mental problems and heaviness. In other words, you can be free and clear and clean and keen in the mental area. Preservation, soundness, welfare, help, prosperity, safety. And that's about nine things there that's all included in salvation. And, you know, near us, it is so near to every one of us, soundness. And I'm talking to people today who don't know Jesus. I'm talking to people today who do know Jesus. If you don't know him, you can receive him today. He's not far from you. He's very near. Also, if you do know him, other things in your life that you have need of is very near to you. In fact, it's as near as in your mouth and in your heart. And Paul wrote that, and he said it's the word of faith. It means the word of God. And certainly faith cometh by hearing, and hearing by the word of God. The door that leads into the place of worship, the place where men can serve God and live for him in perfect soundness, it's very near to you today. Here is the gauge of perfect faith. But because of our deformity, we were left outside, and there are certain things that we haven't taken hold of yet. And there are many who are really just glad to live on the alms and say, well, someday I'll make it to heaven. But you know that you can have perfect soundness. You can receive your healing. You can receive your financial need met. You can receive problems in your life solved with relationships. It's a sad thing that many of us never go in and get God's best for our own lives, and we can. The only reason that we don't do that is because we just haven't known. And, you know, we want to point to Jesus today. We don't want to talk about faith exactly at this particular point. We want to talk about the one who is faithful. You know, the more you feel your pulse, the more you disturb your heart's pulsations. And the more that we stop to think if we're well or how we're getting along, the more morbid we become. But if we want to a person to believe, then we don't want to talk about faith. We want to talk about their lack of it. No, we want to talk about the object of faith, and that's Jesus. Jesus said, if I be lifted up, I will draw men to me. If I be lifted up. See, we need to talk about Christ. We must never tell someone to examine their faith, but we must just give them Christ and lift up Christ. And we'll notice that Peter did not hold a damper on the facts about Christ, but he lifted up Christ. You know, men are saved not by the death of Christ, but through faith in him, that is Jesus who died. Men are not saved by the resurrection of Christ, but by him who arose. And because of this fact that he arose, I can say he is here, present right now. He's the same yesterday and today and forever. And Jesus is continuing to say, I am he that liveth and was dead, but behold, or look, observe, I'm alive forevermore. Peter didn't talk about Christ as a teacher or a miracle worker or even a perfect human example. He said, he who died is glorified. That's what Peter said. And then Peter went on to offer one more thought. He spoke of Christ as the leader of life. In other words, he's the one in charge. Peter said in the 15th verse, ye have killed the Prince of Life. That's out of Acts 3. The meaning of this verse is that Christ is the leader of a file of men, a leader of life, the Prince of Life. Peter is saying, my master is the leader of this file of men, the file leader of life. If I took 100 men, lined them up in a single line, and then placed one man at the head man would be known as the file leader. He would be a representative of all the rest. And in this verse, Peter calls Christ the Prince of Life. The Revised Version of the Bible puts it this way, the author of life, and then the Greek says, the file leader of life. What Peter is saying is that he does not lead cripples, he does not lead lame men, but he leads a file of life. If you'll fall in, and that's just a military term, fall in, that means to line up there. If you'll fall in and follow, you'll find that you'll become one of the living ones. The lame man couldn't enter because of the law. Thank God Christ became the new and living way into the Holy of Holies. As if to say that when Christ arose from the dead, he began a march. And Peter and John and Mary and the early church, the martyrs, fell in line. And all who fall in behind Christ find him the file leader of life, the perfect life. God can't see my lameness because I'm in Christ. So what Peter was saying that day was, fall in, lame man, and walk, or impaired one. And I'm not talking about physical only. I'm talking about impaired through our thoughts. We're talking about Jesus today. And this is the cry of the Spirit today. Fall in behind the file leader with the living ones and follow this leader of life. And when Peter told this man at the gate, it struck a spark in his spirit. And Peter reached down and looked at him and said, talking about this man through faith in the name of Jesus, it'll make you strong. And we're going to substitute here for just a second the word nature for the word name, for we understand nature a little bit better than we do the name. So Peter's saying, man, your nature is paralyzed, but his, Jesus' nature is strong. And you know, the blind, the deaf, the dead were raised by this virtue out of Jesus. I tell you, rise and walk in the name of Jesus. That's what Peter said to the lame man. He said, the thing that I can give to you is something that maybe you hadn't been looking for, but really maybe you have been looking for it all the while, and you've been asking alms, but now's the time to receive life, be healed, rise up and walk in the name of Jesus.
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3: Thank you so much for joining us for the Concepts of Faith broadcast. My daughter Annette is with me again today, and we're talking about the world that was on today's broadcast. Now, when you read Genesis 1, it says, in the beginning, God created the heavens and the earth. Didn't say when the beginning was. Most people believe it was 6,000 years ago. It doesn't tell you how old it is. It could be millions of years old. And then it says the earth was void without form. And that's where we pick up on it today. I want to read Genesis chapter 1. In the beginning, God created the heavens and the earth. The earth was without form and void, and darkness was upon the face of the deep.
4: Well, here in Jeremiah 4:23, it says, I beheld the earth, and lo, it was without form and void in the heavens, and they had no light.
3: Yeah. And then there's another place in Isaiah that says, God did not create the earth void.
4: Mm-hmm.
3: He created it to be inhabited. So how did it become void? It's between Genesis 1:1 and 1:2, where the earth was covered with water, because the very fact that he called it earth means dry land. It wasn't covered with water. But in verse 2, it was covered with water. And the Spirit of God brooded up over it. And then God said, let there be light. So he called light out of darkness. There was no light from heaven on that destroyed earth, the world that was. You come up with this revelation here that's hard for somebody to get hold of it if they haven't studied it. Let me show you a few of the things right here in the notes. It says, in Lucifer's flood, earth was made waste. In Noah's flood, earth was not made waste. The trees were still there. The fish were still there.
4: That flood was survivable. It was survived by Noah and other animals.
3: That's it. And in Lucifer's flood, the earth was made empty. In Noah's flood, was not made empty. No day nor night. In Lucifer's flood and in Noah's flood, vegetation was not destroyed. See, when there's total darkness, it destroys all vegetation. Mm-hmm. And no continued abating of waters in Lucifer's flood. But in Noah's flood, there was continual abating of waters in the earth's evaporation and so on. It took, 150 days before the water abated from the earth or something like that. And it said it hasted away. In other words, it was rebuked by God in Lucifer's flood, and it went away. Water's taken off the earth in one day. And then months of water's abating from the earth under Noah's flood. So it's just all kinds of things that show up in the Scriptures when you begin to study it. That's the reason I call it the eyebrow-raising series, is it's important to study the Word of God and show yourself approved, a workman that needeth not be ashamed.
4: Well, it's obvious that people think there was only one flood here on this planet, but it becomes very obvious from studying the Scripture that there was more than one flood. And what the archaeologists are discovering is they're discovering all the history on this planet that took place between Genesis chapter 1, verse 1, and verse 2. They're finding evidence, they're finding the fossils, they're able to carbon date the rocks and the different things, find the different layers. So this planet has a very long history, and more than likely there are things that we've not even dreamed of that this planet has gone through that we don't have any record of. And so the archaeologists, the scientists, they're finding these things. But then those who look at the Bible and think there's one flood, one time the earth was plenished, then they're left saying, well, the scientists and the Bible do not agree.
3: Yeah.
4: But what they fail to recognize is that there is thousands, if not millions, of years of history between Genesis verse 1 and verse 2.
3: Yeah. And the people that don't take the time to search these things out, they're going to believe what they've been taught. I did. When I first heard about this, And the Dakes Annotated Bible is where you can get all this information that he's done hundreds and thousands of hours of research. And when I heard about it, I thought, nah, I don't much believe that. But when I went through referencing the scriptures that he gives in the notes, I was fully persuaded, because you can see it very clearly when you study all of the scriptures that's to it. Now, in Jeremiah, the 4th chapter, let me read you here. It says, verse 23, I beheld the earth, and lo, it was without form and void, and the heavens, and they had no light. No time upon this earth when that happened. It was the world that was. There was no light. I beheld the mountains, lo, they trembled, the hills moved lightly. I beheld, and lo, there was no man, and all the birds of heaven had fled. There's never a time on this planet since Adam was placed on it that there was not a man on this planet.
4: Or birds.
3: This is referring to the world that was. And behold, lo, the fruitful place was a wilderness, and all the cities thereof broken down, the presence of the Lord and of his fierce anger. For thus hath the Lord said, the whole land shall be desolate, yet will I not make a full end. So there's some things that's happened to this planet that, you know, you don't just come across every day. But if you really go to studying the scriptures, let me turn here to Isaiah. Isaiah had some things to say about the fall of Lucifer. You think he's talking to a man, but some of the things that he said wouldn't fit a man at all. The 14th chapter.
4: Well, if you recall, when we were talking about Daniel and about the angel coming, he said he wrestled with the prince of Persia, and that prince of Persia was not a man that he wrestled with.
3: That's right.
4: That was a spiritual being. So this would correlate with that.
3: Here it talks about in the 14th chapter of Isaiah, verse 12 said, How art thou fallen from heaven, O Lucifer, son of the morning? How art thou cut down to the ground, which did weaken the nations? Now, when Satan showed up in the Garden of Eden, he had already ruled over nations. And he said, I'll exalt my throne above the stars. Well, let's go ahead and read it. For thou hast said in thy heart, I will ascend into heaven. I will exalt my throne above the stars of God. The stars are already there. Heaven is there.
4: And he has a throne.
3: And he has a throne.
4: So he's reigning and he's ruling.
3: He's ruling. And I will set up on the mount of the congregation in the sides of the north. I will ascend above the height of the clouds. So the cloud's already there. Mm-hmm. I will be like the Most High. Yet thou shalt be brought down to hell to the sides of the pit. Now, it seems that he is speaking this to a man, but it does not fit a man. It's the same as some other places. There's laws of double reference. And he said, they that see thee shall narrowly look upon thee and consider thee, saying, is this the man that made the earth to tremble and did shake kingdoms, that made the world as a wilderness and destroyed the cities thereof and opened not the house of the prisoners? But thou art cast out of thy grave like the abominable branch, the remnant of that were slain, thrust through with the sword, and go down to the stones of the pit and the carcass trodden underfoot. Thou shalt not be joined with them in burial. Now, he is talking to a man, but he is giving information that could not fit a man. And, of course, here he said, in the 12th verse, said, O Lucifer, son of the morning. So we realize that there are double references in prophecies and things, and this absolutely lays the groundwork for him ruling over the world that was. When he showed up in the Garden of Eden, he had been cast out of heaven, had to borrow the body of a serpent to manifest himself.
4: And dominion had already been given to Adam and Eve, to mankind, yes. Then to rule over the earth and to replenish it, to have dominion over it, to guard and to keep it. And we obviously don't have the information as to how many earth years, you would call it, that Lucifer reigned over the nations. How many nations were there? We're not given that information. It could have been any number of years. So between Genesis 1:1 and 1:2 could be any number of years to be determined.
3: He speaks in Ezekiel, the 28th chapter. It says, The word of the Lord came to me, saying, Son of man, say to the prince of Tyrus, Thus saith the Lord God, because thy heart is lifted up, and thou hast said, I am a god. I said, In the seed of God, in the midst of the seas, thou art a man and not God. Thou hast set thy heart as the heart of God. He goes on now. He's talking to a man, the Prince of Tyrus, but this will not fit the Prince of Tyrus. Double reference. Verse 9 says, "Will thou say before him that slayeth thee, I am God, but thou shalt be a man and no God in the hand of him that slayeth thee. Thou shalt die the death," it goes on to say. Now come down to verse 12. "Son of man, take up the lamentation upon the king of Tyre and say unto him, Thus saith the Lord God, Thou sealest up the sum, full of wisdom and perfect in beauty. Thou hast been in Eden, the garden of God. Every precious stone was thy covering, and the sardis, the topaz, the diamond, the beryl, the onyx, the jasper, the sapphire, the emerald, the carbuncle, the gold, the workmanship of thy tablets and thy pipes were prepared in thee from the day that thou wast created." He's a created being. This couldn't be a man. This is a created being. And he says he was in Eden, the garden of God, not the garden of Eden. Eden, the garden of God. A different world, a different system altogether. He is ruling over nations. He had all of these diamonds and beryl. And did Eve say to Satan when he showed up as a snake, "Oh, your diamonds are so beautiful today"? No, he'd been cast out of heaven, lost his beauty, and become what we call the devil or Satan.
4: And he would like to be back here, wouldn't he? Ruling and reigning.
3: Yes.
4: And that's why we've been given power over all the power of the enemy, is because he would like to rule and reign and have this world again.
3: Yeah. And he goes on to say, "Thou art the anointed cherub that covereth, and I have set thee so. Thou wast on the holy mount of God. Thou walkest up down the midst stones of fire. Thou wast perfect in thy way from the day that thou wast created until iniquity was found in thee. By the multitude of thy merchandise, they have filled the midst of thee with violence, and thou hast sinned. Therefore I cast thee profane out of the mount of God. I will destroy the old covering cherub from the midst of the stones of fire. Thy heart was lifted up because of thy beauty, and thou hast corrupted thy wisdom by reason of brightness. I have cast thee to the ground. I will lay thee before kings that they may behold thee. Thou hast defiled the sanctuaries by the multitude of iniquities, by the iniquity of traffic," and so on. So here's God pronouncing his doom. I mean, the devil gets on to you about your past. Remind him of his past. And while you're at it, remind him of his future. It's not too bright either. Glory to God. Well, we're out of time. My. Where does time go? We have an offer today that I believe will be a blessing to you.
4: 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This is one of the most interesting teachings that I've ever heard, and I think it'll shed a lot of light for lots of people. So this has been a good series today.
3: A good series. And I'm telling you, you need to get a hold of this series, because we cover a lot of things that we haven't covered here. And, you know, it never turns out the same anyway. But when you realize that this earth could be millions of years old, and, you know, scientists, they're not as dumb as some folks think they are, you know. But if you study the Bible, you find out that the earth is millions or billions of years old. There's a lot of things that we have assumed, you know, that it's just 6,000 years old. But it had a facelift about 6,000 years. And that's why they come up with this. It's the reforming the earth and replenishing the earth. And I'll tell you, this will cover a lot of things in the CD series that we haven't had time to cover here. So get that, and it'll be a blessing to you. Until tomorrow, this Charles Capps reminding you, the enemy is defeated, God is exalted, and yes, Jesus is coming soon.
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3: You could open your Bibles to the 11th chapter of Hebrews. These are scriptures that we have been looking at, and then we'll add to it. Now, in the 11th chapter of Hebrews, the first verse says, "Now faith is the substance of things hoped for, the evidence of things not seen." Now faith is. So we talked at the beginning of the week for some time on the subject of what faith is. Now, of course, we did not exhaust the subject. We could have taught all the week just on that one thought and still not have exhausted the subject. But we wanted to go on, and so therefore we just... I just don't have any outline, so to speak. I have some notes written down. I have paid very little attention to them, to tell you the truth about the matter. I just trust the Holy Ghost to bring up out of the inside of me whatever He wants for that particular service. And that's the way we go. Then the sixth verse of the same 11th chapter said, "But without faith it is impossible to please Him. For he that cometh unto God must believe that He is, and that He is a rewarder of them that diligently seek Him." And so without faith, it's impossible to please Him. If God demands we have faith, and He does, this verse says so. If He demands that I have faith when it's impossible, then I have a right to challenge His justice. But you see, He not only tells us that we must have faith, but He tells us how to get faith. He tells us how faith comes. Romans 10:17 said, "So then faith cometh." Well, how does it come? By hearing. Now, folks usually try to get it every other way except the way God said get it. Some folks will try to get it by praying. Some folks will try to get faith by fasting. Some folks will try to get faith by getting somebody else to pray for them. But that's not the way you do it. You can't find any scripture in the Bible that says it. The Bible said, "So then faith comes by hearing." Faith comes by hearing. Faith comes by hearing. Faith comes by hearing. Faith comes by hearing. Well, if it came any other way, then that would be a lie. And the Bible's not a lie. It's a truth, isn't it? Now say it out loud. So then faith cometh by hearing.
4: So then faith cometh by hearing.
3: Say it again.
4: So then faith cometh by hearing.
3: One more time.
4: So then faith cometh by hearing.
3: Amen. Hearing what? Word of God. So then faith cometh by hearing, and hearing by the Word of God. And so we talked for some time about how faith comes. Now then, if we know what faith is and we know how to get it, we're two-thirds home. We're two-thirds there. But you see, we got to know how to use our faith. We must know how to turn our faith loose. We must know how to release our faith. And so, at the moment, that's what we're talking about, is how to use your faith. how to release your faith, how to turn your faith loose. Now, so then faith cometh by hearing, and hearing by the word of God. Now then, how do you turn your faith loose? Well, we, in teaching, made reference to how to get faith for healing, and we used as a scriptural illustration the 14th chapter of Acts. And in the 7th verse of the 14th chapter of Acts, it said, and there is Lystra and Derbe, and the cities that lieth round about. And they refers to Paul and Barnabas. And there they preach the gospel. Now the 8th verse of the 14th chapter of Acts tells us that at Lystra there sat by a man impotent in his feet, crippled from his mother's womb, who had never walked. The 9th verse said the same, the crippled man, heard Paul speak. Then it went on to say who Paul, steadfastly beholding him and perceiving that he had faith to be healed. He had faith to be healed. The man was healed on his own faith. He had faith to be healed. But yet he's still sitting there crippled, isn't he? He's got faith to be healed. The Bible said so. But he's still sitting there crippled. Now you see, Paul knew that for faith to work for you, you've got to release it. Just like money in your pocket. If it's going to buy something for you, you've got to release it. It won't buy a loaf of bread and you holding on to it and keeping it in your pocket. Faith won't get you a thing. You can have a heart full of faith and it won't get you a thing unless you release it, unless you put it to use, unless you turn it loose. Well, how do you release your faith? How do you turn your faith loose? Two ways, by word and action. And word even is action, isn't it? And notice that Paul said to this man, he perceived that he had faith to be healed. Now, if he doesn't have faith to be healed, wouldn't do him a bit of good in the world to act. But he's got faith to be healed. So Paul said, stand upright on thy feet. And when he acted his faith, the healing was manifested. Praise God. Now the Lord Jesus Christ, in speaking on the subject of faith, and thank God he spoke on the subject of faith, in the 11th chapter of Mark's gospel, and in the 23rd verse, Jesus says, for verily I say unto you, that whosoever shall say unto this mountain, be thou removed and be thou cast into the sea, and shall not doubt in his heart, but shall believe where? In his heart, that those things which he saith shall come to pass, he shall have whatsoever he saith. So here Jesus says that one way that you release your faith is by saying with your mouth what you believe in your heart. Now run with me real quickly to the 10th chapter of the book of Romans. Notice Romans, the 10th chapter, the 8th, the 9th, and the 10th verses. Notice the 8th verse first. But what saith it? But what saith it? The word is nigh thee, even in thy mouth and in thy heart. That is the word of faith which we preach. Let's stop and look at that for a moment. Paul said then that what I'm preaching, the gospel that I'm preaching, the word of God that I'm preaching, is the word of faith. It's called the word of faith. Why is it called the word of faith? Because faith comes by hearing that word. Faith comes by hearing, and hearing by the word of God. Now I want you to notice that he said, for that faith to work for you though, it must not only be in your heart, it must be in your mouth. But what saith it, he said? But what saith it? The word is nigh thee, even in thy mouth and in thy heart. Your heart here is your spirit. Not talking about the physical organ. You couldn't have faith in your physical organ, the heart, any more than you could have faith in the physical organ, your ear, or your nose, or your toe. No, when the Bible speaks of the heart here, He's speaking of the center of man's being, the heart of his being, which is spirit. Paul said, I pray God, he starts with the very heart of man. I pray God, your whole spirit. Then he comes to the outside, your whole spirit and soul and body be preserved blameless under the coming of the Son of Man or the Lord Jesus Christ. So he said, the word is nigh thee, even in thy mouth and in thy heart. That is the word of faith which we preach. Then he goes on in the 9th and 10th verses to illustrate how it works. He said that if thou shalt confess with thy mouth the Lord Jesus and believe in thine heart that God raised him from the dead, it wouldn't do any good to confess Jesus as Lord. See, the King James said, confess the Lord Jesus. The margin said, Jesus as Lord. It wouldn't do you any good to confess Jesus as Lord, even your Lord, if you didn't believe he's raised from the dead.
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5: Now, conferences, some of the conferences are paid conferences.
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5: Yeah, 7 to 8. 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
5: At rhema.org, yeah.
6: Yes. And we have a Roku channel.
5: Yeah, if you have a Roku, a lot of people have a Roku. 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
6: it. 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
8: Welcome to the CAPS Chapel Broadcast. My name is Annette Capps, and I am so glad you have joined me today. And as you listen, I pray that the Word of God will come alive in you, and you will receive a fresh touch of the Holy Spirit in your life.
9: Lord, let the Holy Ghost come on down. Send him on down.
8: All right, so how many of you have heard the news about the things that are going on in the world today? And I think it's a time that we talked a little bit about our position in the end times and where we are and what's happening and how these things all pull together. So why are we talking about this? Well, if you have not noticed, there is a great deal of anti-Semitism. What do I mean by that? Hatred of the Jews. Today. I mean, for those of you that are not so young, how's that? Those of you that are not so young, you remember the days of World War II and the horrific things that took place in Germany, where the Jewish people were literally, an attempt was made to annihilate them. So today, let's just start with, let's talk about Amalek, because if we're going to talk about anti-Semitism, we're going to have to talk about Amalek. And if we're going to talk about Amalek, we're going to have to back up and talk about Esau. Mm-hmm. Are y'all still with me here today?
10: Yes.
8: I know this is different, but there's some prophetic things here, too, that you need to know. All right, let's look at Genesis chapter 36. And in Genesis 36, we see the name Amalek first in verse 12, and it just says, Timnah was a concubine of Eliphaz, Esau's son. Everybody say Esau. And she bore Amalek to Eliphaz. Now, how many of you remember the story about Jacob and Esau and how Esau's mother was like, I cannot handle these wives that Esau's bringing in here. They're horrible. She said, I just can't handle this. We're going to get Jacob a wife if we're going to have to send him somewhere else because I cannot handle these people. They're anti everything we are. Well, Esau, as you know, sold his birthright. Everybody remembering the story here?
10: Yeah.
8: You know, it's made very simply into he'd been hunting, he was hungry, and he came in, and I'm about to have a fainting spell here, and Jacob had just made chili. I'm going to say chili. And he says, man, give me some of that because I'm about to pass out. And Jacob, taking the opportunity, said, I will do it if you will sell me your birthright. Now, what did the birthright mean? I mean, it moved him into top position. And we've talked about it before, how the number one son got a double portion of the inheritance. So the bottom line is you can call Jacob a deceiver if you want to. And, you know, I mean, he did, but he moved himself in the position to have the biggest blessings. It was his desire. And Esau, if you take that over and going to weigh it out, Esau disdained his birthright and position so much that he was willing to sell it for a bowl of chili.
10: Wow.
8: So you can complain about Jacob the deceiver, but as we know, Jacob's name was changed, wasn't it? After an encounter with God, his name was changed to Israel. So anyway, let's go back and talk about Amalek. So the next indication at that point, you know, Amalek, you know, is known through in the Bible there and during Abraham's time. So but at a certain point, something happened with Amalek, okay? And that's in Exodus chapter 17, verses 8 through 16. By the way, there's going to be a test when this is over with. All right. Just kidding. Exodus chapter 17. And let's look at verse 8. Then came Amalek, which are descendants of Esau, and fought with Israel at Rephidim. This is right after God told Moses, they just come out of Egypt. Israel had just come out of Egypt. God has rescued his people. Has anybody ever heard of anything like that before? That an entire nation was miraculously taken out of the country where they lived and provided for in the wilderness for 40 years. Do we know of that happening naturally? No. Why did God do that? Why did God pull Israel? He said, that is my son. My son is Israel.
11: Mm. Woo!
8: That's what he said.
11: Yeah.
8: He chose Israel. And so after Israel was in bondage for 430 years, he said, let my people go through Moses.
11: Woo!
8: What did he say? My people.
11: Yeah.
8: God chose Israel.
12: Yeah.
8: As his own people.
11: Yeah.
8: It wasn't a democratic vote. God chose them for his own purpose. And so if God chose them, then he's going to use them and he's going to pull them out and protect them. And no one else has this history. There's been a lot of things that have happened, but no one else has this particular history of miracles, signs, and wonders coming out of Egypt to keep the children of Israel, the children of God, during all that time. So anyway, God pulls them out. I'm just going to narrate this for now. God pulls them out and begins to perform signs, wonders, and miracles, and everything's going well. And the first ones to attack God's chosen people was Amalek. Okay, so let's go back. Israel was Jacob before Esau produced Amalek. So it all goes back, if you want to just go back, it all goes back to a family problem.
11: Yeah, it does.
8: How many things go back to family problems?
11: Yeah.
8: It goes back to a family problem. Esau hated Jacob because of what happened. But if you follow that, how many of you remember that they made up because when Jacob came out from Laban's and came, he offered gifts to Esau, hoping that he wouldn't wipe them all out. And so they ate together and exchanged gifts. So they had some kind of covenant, right?
12: Yeah.
8: They had some kind of covenant between them. Israel or Jacob did not break that covenant. But Amalek came out unprovoked and decided to attack Israel. And that didn't set too well with God.
11: No.
8: Number one, that is God's chosen people.
11: Amen.
8: And number two, again, we see Esau or Amalek, which totally disregards the covenant.
11: Mm-hmm.
8: Are you seeing this following? I mean, Esau didn't even regard his birthright privilege, and now he doesn't regard the covenant that he made with his brother for peace. You say, well, but that was so many hundred years later. Well, God's word stands. It doesn't matter if it's centuries. God's word stands for eternity, and he expects us to keep our word too. So God is not happy with this. And so we go from there to 1 Samuel 15. And, you know, this answered a question for me as I was studying this today. In 1 Samuel 15, I've studied this a lot about the failure of Saul. But the main thing that happened with Saul goes back to Amalek. So let's listen to this. I'll tell you what. Now I'm going to go ahead and read it in my Amplified Bible here. Samuel told Saul, the Lord sent me to anoint you king over his people, Israel. Everybody say, his people. Israel. Now listen and heed the words of the Lord. Thus says the Lord of hosts. Now, this is important. Samuel, the prophet of God, says, The Lord sent me to anoint you king over my people Israel. Now listen and heed the words of the Lord. What were the first words that the Lord spoke to Saul? Thus says the Lord of hosts, I have considered and I will punish what Amalek did to Israel. Has anybody here ever seen that before? I mean, I know you've read it. I've never seen it. The first thing that happens is God said, I have considered and I will punish Amalek for what they did to his people Israel. Now, a lot of people did things to Israel, but God singled Amalek, the descendants of Esau, out for their total disregard of covenant. All right. He says, now go and smite Amalek, and this is verse 3, and utterly destroy all they have. Do not spare anything. I don't want you to spare anything. I want you to annihilate them off of the face of the earth. Wow. And so that their name is never even heard of or remembered. Now, here's what we call and what people call the dark side of God. Because they don't understand that God stands for judgment and justice as well as love and care. And he loves and cares and spares all those who join on his side.
10: Amen.
8: Are you still with me?
10: Yes.
8: So when I say the dark side of God, I'm saying that as a kind of a idiom or a metaphor that we use, because really there is no dark side of God, but there is the God who is a God of judgment, right? Okay. So anyway, he says, I want you to wipe them out totally. Verse 7 says, Saul smote the Amalekites from Havilah as far as Shur, which is east of Egypt.
10: Wow.
8: And then he took Agag, king of the Amalekites, alive. Why would he do that? Well, it goes on down, and it says Samuel, when he saw him, he said, what is this sound of bleeding of sheep I hear in my, what is this sound that I hear? Because he said, he took the best, he destroyed anything he didn't want. He took the best for himself.
10: Yeah.
8: Because now I can say, you see my thousands of sheep? I took them from Agag. And look at this, bring him on out so we can get drunk and laugh at him. We're keeping him in prison here. Bring Agag out so I can say, here's great King Agag. He's now my slave servant and held in prison. Whew.
10: Well,
8: that's not what God said.
10: No.
8: But why would God say such a thing to wipe them out? How many of you believe God has foresight?
10: Yes.
8: God knew that one day there would be a man, an Amalekite, who was a descendant named Haman. Well, I trust you have enjoyed our time together today at Capps Chapel. It's important to me to hear from you and know that you are listening on this radio station. 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

0: Unfortunately, an unpreached gospel is no gospel at all. It is in our sharing of the gospel that will make the gospel happen. If we remain open to God, every day can be a mission trip. 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
1: Thank you for joining us for this edition of the Good News Radio broadcast with Pastor Tom Arnold. Tom serves as pastor of Good News Church in Yukon, Oklahoma, and is our teacher on this daily program. It is his desire that you will discover God's abundant plan for every aspect of your life through the faithful study of God's Word. 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
0: All right, I'd like for you to open up your Bible today to Romans chapter 1. I have a great message for you today. Romans chapter 1 and verse number 16. I want to share with you today a message about five gospel facts. Five gospel facts. Okay, and the text I'd like to use is Romans chapter 1 and verse number 16. It says, "For I am not ashamed of the gospel of Christ, for it is the power of God unto salvation to everyone that believeth, to the Jew first and also to the Greek." So notice this statement, "I'm not ashamed of the gospel of Christ, for it is the power of God." The gospel is the power of God. The gospel changes lives. The gospel will bring forth good news to people that are in darkness. Sometimes we try to improve upon how to reach people. The best way to reach people is to give them the gospel. I remember one time years ago, I was with a YWAM group doing an outreach actually in the Los Angeles area. I remember reaching this lady that was a Buddhist. That was her whole worldview was Buddhism. And I was there and I was a young person. I was thinking, how do I reach this person? And the thought came to me, there's something within the gospel that will register with people and bear witness to the truth that as I share the gospel, something will resonate in them that this is in fact truth and that it'll register with her. And I think sometimes what we try to do is we try to intellectualize things or how am I going to rationally reach this person? But have you ever thought about it? Probably the people that God used to help you get going in the gospel may not have had a doctorate degree in divinity. How many believe that, right? When I was a first grader, I doubt my first grade teacher knew calculus or knew trig or knew real high math. I doubt she was, you know, really waxed and educated in English composition. But you know what? She had enough information as a first grade teacher to teach me what I needed to know to get going at that season of my life. And what you need to realize is a lot of times God will bring people into your life that will help you at that season of your life. And though we wouldn't look at them and say, wow, they're just fully developed in every area. But you know, God just uses ordinary people. God uses willing vessels, people that will help us to get going. So I want to share with you about five facts of the gospel. So Paul said, "I'm not ashamed of the gospel of Christ," because see, the gospel is the power of God unto salvation and is for everyone who believes. And then he mentions the Jew first and also to the Greek. So first fact is there is an urgency about the gospel. In other words, what we're talking about is important. The gospel is the central message in the universe. See, what's published in the New York Times or what's published online or what's published in certain articles, that's really not the most important message. The most important message is measured in terms of eternity, and the gospel is the most important message anybody will ever hear. The gospel is the most important message anybody will ever hear. But the gospel is no gospel at all if it's not preached. Would you agree with me on that? Yes. So an unpreached gospel is no gospel at all. And an unpreached gospel doesn't change lives. So it's important that we are unashamed. Now, we're living in a generation where, have you discovered, a lot of people are unashamed about their sin. They're unashamed about what they believe in. They're unapologetic about certain values that they hold to. I think we've only got one group of people that's kind of apologetic, and it's Christians. But really, we need to unapologetically declare this is who we believe in. And we know that he changes

0: lives, because see, we're all a testimony and we're all a trophy of look what the Lord has done. He still changes lives. So preaching the gospel makes the gospel happen. Whenever you preach the gospel, it'll make the gospel happen. And whenever you preach good news, good things happen in people's lives. So the gospel has no power to change lives unless we preach it. I read this statement this week and I thought it was so good. And it said this, every day is a mission trip. Every day is a mission trip. Say, oh, Pastor, I want to get a plane ticket and I'm going to fly over to Cambodia because I want to find some lost people. I'm going to give you a little revelation. Did you know there are lost people that live in our state? There are lost people that live in central Oklahoma. There's lost people that live in the U.S. And I believe in going to the nations of the earth, and that's an important call. But the reality is every day is a mission trip. God has you placed where you're at right now at this season of your life for a reason. God has you in the neighborhood that you're in. God has you in the city that you're in. God has you at the job that you're in. God has you wherever you're at. God has you where you are because he has not only you in mind, but he has other people in mind. So there's kind of two different views that people have of Christian living. Some people have the view of a pleasure ship or a pleasure boat, right? Pleasure boat, I'm here just to kind of be served. I want kind of you guys to take care of me. But then you have another group of people and they view life more like we're on a lifeboat. And we're not out so much for people to do for us, but no, we're here to kind of do for other people. We're actually here to serve other people. We're here to help people. And we're not only here to help those people that they've got their act together. We're really here to help people who their act is not together. And we're okay with rolling up our sleeves. We're okay with breaking a sweat. We're okay with doing what it takes to help people. And so, you know, you have two different mindsets within the body of Christ. Some people are the pleasure boat mentality, and then you have another group that are more in the lifeboat mentality. And then we think of the words of Jesus. While he was on the earth, he thought in terms of the lifeboat when he said, John chapter 9, verse number 4, I must work the works of him that sent me while it is day. Night cometh when no man can work. So there is a time that we will all cease from our work in terms of evangelism. But you know, now is the time for us to work. Now is the time for us to be mobilized. Now is the time for us to pray and intercede and be concerned about people. And can I tell you, if you have a heart to reach people, God will help you reach people. Y'all heard my story I shared last week about this gentleman that was so kind and gracious to Sharon and I when we first got married. We first moved into our home. He was one of these guys that could A to Z. He was a handyman. He could do anything. And he helped us out. The realtor gave him our name, and we had to get certain things fixed in order for the closing of the house. And so he was there to help us out and get some things done. And even past that, he stuck around and helped us out with a few items. One day he was on my heart real strong, and I took him out to breakfast one morning, and I began to talk to him about the gospel. And I began to share with him his need for the Lord. And I said, you know, it's not a works thing. You're a wonderful person. You do a tremendous amount of charity and benevolence and good works. But really, the gospel, not by works, lest any man should boast. We don't save ourselves. Jesus is the Savior. And so I began to share with him this. And I could tell that for him, the gospel was external. It wasn't internal. And he said, well, I'll think about what you've said. So some time has gone by and I've thought about him and got a phone call. I was here at the church just a couple, actually last Friday here at the church, and got a call and his wife called me and said, he's had some medical issues. He's in intensive care. And I'd like for you, if you would, to go visit him if you're available. So I went to visit him. And even though there were a number of things that had taken place physically, his mind was alert. He wasn't able to talk, but he was able to motion. And I told him, I said, you remember when we talked at Jimmy's Egg? Thank God for Jimmy's Egg, right? And he said, yes, I remember that. And I said, well, I'd like to pray with you. Would you like to make Jesus your Savior? He said, yes, I'd like to make Jesus my Savior. And then after that, I said, I know you can't talk, but you can talk in your heart. And then he had some paralysis on one side. And I said, can you squeeze my hand? And he squeezed my hand. Well, that was last Friday. Well, I went back Saturday morning and I thought, man, we got to make sure. And I talked to him again. I said, remember we talked yesterday? He said, yes, we talked. I said, are you positive? Yes, I am. I've invited Jesus to be my Savior. He passed away while we were out of town. He's in heaven today. But how many know God will open doors for us? How many know we need to make it hard for people to miss out on heaven, right? God, I want them there. I want to do my part. I want to work while it is day. Night comes when no man can work. So remember, for some people, you're their only chance to receive the gospel. I'm going to say that again. For some people, you are their only chance. Now, I'm going to say it a little P.S. For some people, you're their last chance. Now, would that affect the way you live a little bit? Would that maybe get you out of the pleasure boat and get you into the lifeboat to think, maybe I'm their last chance? Maybe they'll never hear the gospel from someone else. Maybe this is my purpose in life. Maybe this is what God really wants me to prioritize, is this individual person. You see, one person is important because, see, at one time you were one person. And God cares about you. So we need to realize that Jesus, he saved one of his best sermons for one fella in the middle of the night. And then we read about it in John chapter 3 and verse number 1. There was a man of the Pharisees named Nicodemus, a ruler of the Jews. The same came to Jesus by night and said to him, Rabbi, we know that you are a teacher come from God, for no man can do these miracles that thou doest except God be with him. So Nicodemus comes to Jesus in the middle of the night, calls him rabbi, shows deference to him, respect to him, acknowledges him as a great teacher. And he says, we know you've come from God because nobody could be working these miracles unless God was with him. And then Jesus said to him, verily, verily, I say unto thee, except a man is born again, he cannot see the kingdom of God. Okay, now we drop down a few verses and we come to verse number 16, the most widely published verse in the New Testament. For God so loved the world that he gave his only begotten son, that whosoever believeth in him should not perish, but have everlasting life. For God sent not his son into the world to condemn the world, but that the world through him might be saved. Think about this. Jesus saved his best sermon for one man in the middle of the night. Well, Pastor, I want to reach the masses. Well, so do I, but let me tell you, do you know the waitress is important too? I got to tell you my other little story. You know, I've kind of gotten stirred up since I've been hearing this Bill Weiss story. I've been on a mission lately, you know. So we had the guy that did the awnings here at the church, Hispanic fellow, and he did great work and he was a nice guy.
1: 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It's important that we remember that it's in the sharing of the gospel that will make the gospel happen. For some people, you are their only chance to be reached, and for others, you are their last chance. The message of Jesus Christ is still the world's greatest message.
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6: Hello there. Welcome to Monday. It's Did You Know time. Did you know that we as the believer can walk in the authority of Christ? Did you know that we have the same authority that Christ walked in on the earth? Come on, somebody, say amen. The authority Jesus died and rose to give us is available to every single believer. Every single one of us that are born again have availability to walk in the authority of Christ. However, all don't. And we're going to explore this question, and we're going to explore some of the reasons many don't or can't. They could, but in their current condition, they can't. So we're going to get into that. Get your Bible open to Matthew chapter 16 and verse 13. We're going to be reading it. But while I've got you here in the introduction of this program, I just want to say what a joy it is for you to tune in and listen to us every single day. Many of you write us letters and drop cards of encouragement. We appreciate that so very much. And I'm so thankful and honored and blessed that this broadcast is a blessing to you. And the Word of God that is preached here encourages you as it encourages me. Hallelujah. It's the living Word of God. So I love you. I thank you for your gifts and your prayers most of all, because we're living in strange times, and we're going to talk about that today and how to walk in the authority of the believer. You know, Brother Kenneth E. Hagin, legendary for his book on the authority of the believer, and brought some illumination to the revelation of God's Word that is so desperately missing from past generations of Christians, Pentecostals, people who love Jesus, Spirit-filled, but didn't know who they were in Christ. And God raised up Brother Hagin and many others in the 20th century to teach us that we don't have to be the devil's punching bag. Come on, somebody. And just dance to the devil's tune, though he's ruling this world as the prince of the power of the air. We do not have to walk according to that. We don't have to be vulnerable and victims in this war between light and darkness. We have been given the authority of Christ. Hallelujah. And if we will walk in it, and there's your big question, as if we will walk in it. And as Brother Finest Dake counted the conditions in the Bible 1,522 times, the Word of God uses the word if. You know, a lot of people don't like to admit it, but the promises of God are conditional. You know, even being saved, salvation is conditional. Well, no, it's unconditional salvation. No, it isn't. He said, if you confess with your mouth, if you believe in your heart that God raised Jesus from the dead, you shall be saved. Everything we receive from God has a condition of our obedience, has a condition of our faith. And so, you know, everybody, all the human race wants all the promises without conditions. Well, you'll never get them, because that's the enemy's pride. But no, you can live in and walk in the authority of the believer. You can have it operational in your daily life. You can literally be invincible to the devil. Doesn't mean you won't be challenged. Doesn't mean you won't be attacked. But it means no weapon that's formed against you will prosper. Hallelujah. Because you have the authority of Christ. So I'm going to get into it today And we're taking this amazing passage that Jesus gave us in Matthew chapter 16. I'm going to read the passage, then I'm going to tell you how amazing it is where Jesus went and why. Matthew chapter 16, we'll begin with the 13th verse. It says, when Jesus came into the coast of Caesarea Philippi, and he asked his disciples, saying, whom do men say that I, the Son of Man, am? In other words, he was taking a survey. What is the people's opinions of me? Who do they say? Am I a God come down from heaven? Am I a great prophet? Who do they say? And they answered him. Verse 14, they said, some say that you are John the Baptist. You know, some say that you're Elias or Elijah. Others say Jeremiah or one of the prophets. And he said unto them, but whom do you say that I am? In other words, who do you think I am? And this is the great confession of Peter and the great statement about who Christ was by the Lord. Verse 16, and Simon Peter answered and said, thou art the Christ, the Son of the living God. And Jesus answered and said unto him, blessed art thou, Simon Barjona, for flesh and blood hath not revealed it unto thee, but my Father which is in heaven. And I say also unto thee that thou art Peter, and upon this rock, and he's not talking about Peter the rock, he's talking about the rock of his statement, his confession, I will build my church, and the gates of hell shall not prevail against it, and I will give unto thee the keys of the kingdom. Ooh, that's powerful. The keys to the kingdom of heaven, and whatsoever thou shalt bind on earth, thou shalt be bound in heaven, or we would say the spirit realm, and whatsoever thou shalt loose on earth shall be loosed in heaven. Then he charged his disciples that they should tell no man that he was Jesus the Christ. Now, there's language here you need to understand. When you see Peter saying, I believe that you are the Christ. Notice he didn't say, you are the Jesus of Nazareth. You're Jesus of Nazareth, son of Mary and Joseph, this born in Bethlehem, da, da, da, da, da. He didn't say that. He said, you are the Christ, the Son of the living God. Now, most of us Word of Faith folks, we know that Christ is not Jesus' last name. Christ means the anointed one, the Messiah, the Holy One of God. And so when Peter said, thou art the Christ, he was saying, you are the coming one. You are the Messiah. You are the Holy One of God. And right away, the Lord revealed to Peter, the Father revealed this to you. You don't know this in natural human wisdom. And then at the end there, in verse 20, after this beautiful conversation of the Lord promising to give them based on the confession that Peter made that he is the Christ, the Messiah, God in the flesh, the anointed one. And then Jesus says, I'm going to give you the keys of the kingdom of heaven. And whatever you bind on earth is bound in heaven. Then he said in verse 20, he charged them. He commanded them that they don't tell any man that Jesus was the Christ. Now, why would the Lord say that? Well, because it was Israel had already basically rejected him as their Messiah. And so any further, you know, to do or hammering on that fact was going to bring the Lord nothing but trouble. And so it wasn't time to go up to Jerusalem yet and be crucified. So he was getting ready to soon. But nonetheless, he told them, don't tell anybody that I am the Christ. You know it now by the Spirit of God, but don't complicate matters, if you will, and, cause me more trouble before I go to the cross. And so therefore, that's why the Lord said that. Now, after he rose from the dead, we're to go into all the world and tell them that he is the Christ, that he is the anointed one of God, that he is Israel's Messiah and the Prince of Peace, the Savior of the world. So, you know, you've got to look at the timestamps in the Bible, read it in context, and then it makes a whole lot more sense. But I want to bring out several things here that so many people miss The first thing that I want to show you is just fascinating. It's intriguing. You know, everything Jesus did, of course, everything he said, but everything he did, every action, it said something to us. And Jesus could have gone, by the pool of Bethesda and said these words, or he could have gone, you know, to Capernaum where he lived and said these words. But Jesus went to Caesarea Philippi. Now, there's a very important reason why he went there. Caesarea Philippi was the city named after Caesar and Philip the Tetrarch, who liked to name things after himself, you know, these governors, but politicians for you. But anyway, he went to Caesarea Philippi, 25-30 miles north of the Sea of Galilee, for a very specific reason. Caesarea Philippi was a city built at the base of Mount Hermon. Mount Hermon. Now, a lot of stuff is coming out today. I didn't know this as a child. Most of the church didn't know. Why the significance of Caesarea Philippi when Jesus asked these questions? But this is huge. Jesus went to the base of Mount Hermon because that's where the watchers came down after the flood, and there's some indication that may be where they came down before the flood, but after the flood, they came down on Mount Hermon, and they came there, and they came to, in Genesis 6, then after that, they came to take daughters of men. And this is, you know, it used to be a controversial teaching, but now everybody's realizing, hey, that's what the scripture teaches. You know, I remember a time in my young life that I didn't believe that. I didn't believe that that angels could cohabit with human women, but the Bible's very clear that they did, and they created the giants, the giant races, in that fashion. They weren't supposed to do that. They went after strange flesh, as Jude tells us, and Peter, but they did. And here is the amazing truth I want you to take away from this. Jesus made a statement going up to this mountain where those quote gods came down, revealed themselves to people, taught them the black arts, taught them things about the supernatural they should have never known, taught them astrology, taught them all the black arts, and that's where they came down. And Jesus goes to that very spot and he says, all right, who do you say I am? And, you know, and you see, everybody in those times knew about Mount Hermon. They knew that's where the watchers came down. But Jesus goes and he settles it. He says, who am I? Am I one of these quote gods that came down? Who am I? Or am I the living Son of God, born of the Virgin? And Peter set the record straight with the help of the Spirit of God and the Father revealing it to him. He said, no. You're not just one of these watchers that came down pretending to be God. You are the Christ. Hallelujah. The Son of the living God, the everlasting way. Well, that's powerful. I'll take it up there tomorrow. Till then, Pastor Andy Lynn saying, I love you. Be blessed.
5: 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I'm Justin Lynn, and I would like to thank you again for joining us today. 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
7: Greetings, friends and new listeners, and welcome to The Sound of Faith. I'm Sharon Knotts, thanking you for joining us today, because we know faith comes by hearing, and hearing by the Word of God. Today's message, The Language of God, is a captivating recital of the creative power of God's spoken Word. We are told in Hebrews 11:3 that the worlds were framed by the Word of God, and in Hebrews 1:3, we're told they are upheld by the Word of God. In both verses, word in Greek is rhema, which is the spoken word of God. This opens up a vista of revelation from creation to the spirit of faith that believers speak in, the language of God. So God's spoken word not only framed, created the worlds, but it continues to uphold all the things that God has created by the power of his word. Go to Hebrews 1:3. Reading. You know, to get the flow, we better start at verse 1. God, who at sundry times and in divers manners spoke in time past unto the fathers by the prophets, speaking of the Old Testament, but in these last days, speaking of the New Testament, spoken unto us by his Son, whom he has appointed heir of all things, by whom also he made the worlds. Now, why does this make sense? Because Jesus, we're told in John, the Gospel of John, the first chapter, was the Word of God made flesh and dwelt amongst us. Now, we want you to pay attention to verse 3. Who being the brightness of his glory, Jesus being the brightness of God's glory, and the express image of his person, made exactly like him, just like when you take an engraved thing and you engrave it. It's exactly like that metal die cut when you engrave it. It's exact. That's what the word means in Greek. So he was the exact image of God. Now here's where I want you to go. Being the express image of his person and upholding all things by the word of his power. So now we're learning that not only did God create everything by the spoken word, but now he continues to uphold them by his spoken word. Now, you got to get a supernatural thinking cap on here. Amen? The word uphold, Pharaoh, in Greek means to sustain, to bear up, and to hold up. Here's what I want you to understand. The sound of God's voice, the sound of his command, from when he said, let there be light, let there be dry ground, let there be, etc. The sound of his voice created that, and those things, those planets, and all of the things that are in the universe are still hearing that command. It's like that command is still going forth. They are still hearing it. So the very sound of God's voice, that command, because of that, they continue to be where he put them. They're not falling out of the sky, wreaking havoc on the earth. Amen. Amen. The seas, if we would read a lot of Old Testament scriptures, tell us that God told the sea, you can go no further. You can go here and no further. And he shut up the door of the sea. So when the sea got that command, it obeys his voice. And it goes on and on, many other things. So it's a supernatural thing. So it tells me that if God said it, it will come to pass. If it only requires his faith in his own word. Amen. How many got that? If God said it, it's going to come to pass. If it only requires him to have faith in his own word. Now, when it comes to promises in his word to us, it also requires that we have faith. Amen? When God says something unilaterally, in other words, he says, this is what's going to happen. Doesn't matter what anybody else says or does, this will happen. It's going to happen. He spoke unilaterally to Abraham and said, I have made thee a father of many nations. He told him that when he didn't even have one kid. I have made thee. He said, it's going to happen. You're going to have a son. And you know what? In spite of all this other junk that y'all have gotten into because you don't believe, Sarah's going to be the mama. Amen? It's going to happen. It was going to happen. Even though he struggled for 25 years, it was going to happen because it was a unilateral promise that God made, and he said it will happen. Amen? But we will find that almost all the promises that are given to us requires our faith. How many got that so far? Amen. And you know, don't feel upset about that, and don't let that put pressure on you, because we're told in Romans 12:3 that God has given to every man the measure of faith. So you've got the faith that God requires you to have. It would be very unfair for God to say, you got to have faith. But I'm not going to tell you how to get faith. I'm not going to give it to you. You're going to have to figure it out on your own. But that's not what he said. He said that he gives to everyone the measure of faith. You could not even be saved if God didn't give you the measure of faith. For by grace are you saved through faith. And that not of yourselves, it is the gift of God. God gives you the gift of faith, and he does it because he's going to turn around and require you to exhibit it. And that's why God can require us to exhibit it and demand that we have faith, because he gave it to us. Amen? Exactly. So, we know that it says in Hebrews 11, verse 6, but without faith, it is impossible to please God, for he that comes to God must believe. Must believe. And he's got to believe two things: that he is God. Well, you know, I could spend a couple hours telling you about my God and who he is. We could be here all day long talking about who God is. But we will just allow that you have a pretty good idea, because he told us a lot about himself in his word. So we must believe that God is. That means he is God. He is able. And that's good if you know that he's able. A lot of people believe that God is able to do something. But you got to have the second part as well. And he is a rewarder of them that diligently seek him. So you not only got to believe that God is able to do it, but that he will do it for you. Oh, I saw him do it for so-and-so, but will he do it for me? I've read in the Bible all the things that God has done, but will he do that for you and me? So we have to believe, and that means we've got to be fully persuaded. And here's what I want you to understand. When you are fully persuaded, you're going to start acting like God. Now, please don't think I'm telling you you are a God. Because if you're a God and I'm a God, we are in big trouble. But you will start acting like God in this regard. You will start speaking what he said. You will have faith in God's word. God had faith in his own word. And we'll start having faith in God's word. And when you have faith, you speak it. Now let's turn to 2 Corinthians 14. This is one of your most important verses in the Bible regarding faith. We having the same spirit of faith, according as it is written, I believed and therefore have I spoken. We also believe and therefore speak. This gets me excited. So first of all, before I get ahead of myself, we having the same spirit of faith. The same spirit of faith as whom? Who are you talking about, Paul? We got the same spirit of faith as. Well, we'd have to see who he's quoting. And to see that, we got to go to Psalm 116. It's a direct quote out of the book of Psalms. Psalm 116.
8: We'll read from verse 1 and we'll slide into it. I love the Lord because he has heard my voice and my supplications, because he has inclined his ear unto me, and therefore will I call upon him as long as I live. Somebody wrote that as a song, and I love to sing that to the Lord. The sorrows of death compassed me, and the pains of hell got hold upon me. Ooh, I found trouble and sorrow. So what's he talking about? The sorrows of death surrounded me and the pains of hell. I want you to understand very quickly that the word hell there is Sheol in Hebrew. And it does not always mean hellfire, the place of the damned. Many times it simply means the grave. So I want you to understand that. The condition that David was in at this time is he felt like death was all around him. Everywhere he looked, he saw death. And he felt like the grave was trying to pull him down into the grave. That's what I want you to see. I was full of trouble and sorrow. Verse 4. Then called I upon the name of the Lord. Oh, Lord, I beseech you, deliver my soul. Gracious is the Lord and righteous. Yea, our God is merciful. The Lord preserves the simple. I was brought low and he helped me. Return unto your rest, O my soul, for the Lord has dealt bountifully with you. Amen. What an engaging word of the Lord, the language of God. God had so much faith in his own word that he literally spoke the worlds into creation, according to Hebrews 11:3. And all these millennia later, every one of them remained exactly where he put them by that same spoken word. Hebrews 1:3 says they are upheld by his spoken word. The Greek word rhema has had much attention in Christian teaching, but some have been disappointed. They spoke what they thought was faith, but did not see the desired results. Everyone who has received the spirit of faith will believe and will speak. Paul said in 2 Corinthians 4:13, I believe and therefore I have spoken. It is possible to speak the word of God and not believe. But it is impossible to believe and not speak. This is the law of faith. When it believes God's word, it speaks. And God's word is alive and active, creative and powerful. When God says something, it will come to pass if it only requires his faith in his own word. But when it comes to his promises in his word to us, it requires that we also have faith in his word. God requires that we also believe. Faith is the supernatural language of God that he imparts to us through his word. Within the seed of his word is his faith, and his faith speaks. When we have it, we also speak. And we profess, Paul said in Hebrews, we say the same thing that God said in his word. The language of God can be ordered on CD for a love gift of $10 or more for the radio ministry. 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
12: Shalom and welcome to Torah Chai, God's teachings of life from Congregation Zion's Sake, a Messianic Jewish congregation located on the corner of Denby Boulevard and Shields Road in Newport News, Virginia. Our biblical mandate as Jewish believers is to be a light unto the world by sharing Yeshua, Jesus, the Jewish Messiah, to the Jew first, then the nations, as prescribed in Romans 1:16, bringing God's plan of salvation to the ends of the earth. We hope you enjoy today's teaching.
13: Yes, Abba Father, worthy is the Lamb. Worthy is the Lamb to receive all praise and honor. Worthy are you, O Lord our God, King of the universe. We honor you, we worship you this evening. We thank you for your glorious presence here. Abba Father, we thank you that you're off the throne and among your people on Shabbat. We thank you for this day. We thank you, Father, that it's set aside that we may come before you to minister to you, to worship unto you. Father, I thank you for bodies that are being touched right now. Bodies that are being healed, restored, and set free. New hearts, new kidneys, Father God. Gallbladders being healed. Knee joints, hip joints being repaired as you created them in perfection, Abba Father. Lord, I thank you that AFib is being healed right now in Yeshua's name. Enlarged prostates being healed right now in Yeshua's name. Mika Mocha Adonai, who is like you, O God? There is none like you. And Father, we press into your presence this evening to be in that Bethsetar, that secret place with you, to worship you, to honor you, to be with you. Abba Father, may your kingdom come and your will be done here right now as it is in heaven. B'Shem Yeshua HaMashiach. Amen and amen. We're also praying for those that are on vacation. Many families are off this week and next week on vacation. All the kids aren't in here because school starts next month. Yay. Well, we're empty nesters now. It don't matter. But this was a glorious time of the year when we had kids. Come on. Hello. Hey, Kev, because as Paul read earlier, Deuteronomy 7, starting at verse 12, because you are listening, or as a result, a Kev, to these rulings, keeping and obeying them, Adonai your God will keep with you the covenant and mercy that he swore to your ancestors. He will love you, bless you, and increase your numbers. He will also bless the fruit of your body and the fruit of your ground, your grain, your wine, your olive oil, and the young of your cattle and sheep in the land he swore to your ancestors that he would give you. You will be blessed more than all other peoples. There will not be a sterile male or female among you, and the same with your livestock. Adonai will remove all illnesses from you. He will not afflict you with any of Egypt's dreadful diseases, which you have known. Instead, he will lay them on those who hate you. Israel's compliance and obedience to God's mitzvahs and commands ushers in a great supernatural blessing upon both the people and the land. Israel experiences explosive fruitfulness in the land. No household will suffer barrenness or lack grain, oil, cattle, or sheep, and they'll experience great wealth. Super obedience multiplies God's blessings beyond belief. The dreadful diseases that afflicted Israel while enslaved in Egypt will not touch us if we are obedient to God and his mitzvahs. Obedience transforms the nature of the moral universe. All creation was created in and serves God's glory. Obedience thereby removes all illness from among them. See, 99% of all illnesses and sicknesses are sin-related. Not one will be afflicted with Egypt's dreadful disease if obedient to God. If we had one generation that enjoined in monogamous relationships, all 300-plus sexually transmitted diseases would be gone. Think about that. One generation that was monogamous, that stopped all this immorality, and we would heal over 300 diseases. They would disappear. We also witness obedience with other well-known figures such as Abraham, Moshe, and God himself and the story of the Akedah, the binding of Isaac, where Abraham is instructed to offer his only son, whom he loves, Isaac, unto God as a sacrifice in Genesis 22, Abraham uses a very curious phrase when God first called to him. In Genesis 22, verse 1, after these things, God tested Abraham, and he said to him, Abraham, and he answered, here I am, Hineni. Hineni is a tough word. It doesn't translate very well into English. It's a complex Hebrew phrase which means readiness, alertness, attentiveness, receptivity, responsiveness, and obedience to instruction. Moshe replies in the same exact manner when God called out to him from the burning bush in Exodus 3, verse 4. When Adonai saw him that he'd gone over to see, God called out to him from the middle of the bush, Moshe, Moshe, and he answered, Hineni, here I am. In a very interesting twist, Adonai himself uses this term numerous times in Isaiah to both Jews and Gentiles alike. In Isaiah 65, verse 1, the Lord said, I made myself accessible to those who didn't ask for me. I let myself be found by those who didn't seek me. He said, here I am, Hineni, Hineni, to a nation not called by my name. Adonai positively responds in the same fashion to our obedience, both Jew and Gentile alike, with his own readiness, alertness, attentiveness, receptivity, and responsiveness. We will reap as we sow in the kingdom of God. Hineni serves as the foundational key in our relationship with him. Hineni must be our answer to him when he speaks to us, when he calls upon us. We must be postured, ready, alert, attentive, and receptive, responsive, and obedient when he calls upon us. But we must be aware that he has a specific call, a specific destiny for us, a royal priesthood, which began with Israel to the Jew first in Exodus 19, starting in verse 5. The Lord said, now then, if you listen closely to my voice and keep my covenant, then you'll be my own treasure, segulah in the Hebrew, which means private property of the king, treasure, a thing of extreme value. You'll be my own special treasure from among all the peoples, for all the earth is mine. So as for you, you'll be to me a kingdom of Kohanim and a holy nation. These are the words which you are to speak to B'nai Yisrael, the children of Israel. Shema is to hear, to listen. Many people hear, but they don't listen. Listening is a character trait we must be developed in our lives, particularly regarding the voice and the word of Adonai. To pay attention, to heed, to understand. Shema means willing to obey by deed, by action, to respond to Adonai, by action to do his will, mitzvah's instructions. If we do this, we will be his own special treasure, segulah. The Lord owns the cattle on 1,000 hills. He created all and he owns all things. The kingdom belongs to the king. If we, Israel, accept his covenant promise, he will cherish us because of his unique, personal, intimate relationship with us, his special treasure. If we obey his covenant, if we shema, if we'll be his kingdom of Kohanim, priests, and a holy nation. Kingdom is an organized community, a major territorial unit, a theocracy form of government headed by a king, the eternal kingship of God, the realm in which God's will is fulfilled. The king, Adonai's sovereignty, is absolute. Sovereignty is possessing, retaining supreme power, one that exercises supreme authority, the acknowledged leader. God is sovereign. Kohanim is Hebrew for priest, a principal officer, a chief ruler, a priest-king such as Melchizedek, a foreshadow of Messiah Yeshua. Levitical priests, priests of Zadok, Aaronic priests, direct descendants of Aaron, who are the high priests by birthright, we must look back to the beginning to define and understand exactly what a priest was and is. The Lord himself chose the tribe of Levi to serve as priests in Israel, ministering to him in the tabernacle and later the temple. The Levites' priests were viewed as belonging to him, set apart, considered holy. In Numbers 3, verse 12, see, I've taken the Levites from among B'nai Yisrael in place of the firstborn, who opened the womb among B'nai Israel, the Levites will be mine. So the Lord took from among the firstborn of Israel the Levites to be his own. Yet his words in Exodus 19:6 states, all Israel would be a kingdom of priests, his own special treasure, an entire nation set apart for this very purpose. But what is the purpose of a priest? What are the duties? What does it mean to minister unto him? Numbers 1 states that Levites were to maintain care for the tabernacle and temple. They're set it up, take it down, prepare the oil for the menorah, take the matzah for the table, the shewbread, make and burn the incense on the altar, and perform the sacrifices and place them on the altar. The Levites also provided musical accompaniment, worship along with the sacrifices, vocally and with musical instruments. They also acted as gatekeepers and guards. Levites also served a role as teachers, as spiritual examples through their relationship with Adonai. Therefore, the service of the Levite is service in the Spirit. The Levites throughout history were able to rise to the occasion to fight for biblical kingdom truth and values when required, as in the case of Hanukkah, where they led the Jewish struggle against the Greek Hellenistic influence. What's not scripturally mentioned regarding Levitical duties and responsibilities is religion, rituals or dogmas or any other institutionalized religious practice. We're simply commanded to submit to and obey Adonai's word, not rewrite it, not alter it, not ignore it, or proclaim half of it's done away with. There's no command for the Levites to make up their own denominational rituals, practices, holidays, or religion. They're to be obedient and do what God had instructed, commanded, and be loyal to Him alone. Yet some became involved in idolatry, the extreme admiration, love, reverence, and excessive devotion to anything else other than God. Ezekiel records that some Levites had fallen in their duties, straying. They'd apostatized from Adonai. Many had fallen into Baal worship. In Ezekiel 44, starting at verse 10, "Rather the Levim, the Levites who went far away from me when Israel went astray, going astray after their idols, they will bear the consequences of their guilt. But they are to serve in my sanctuary. They will have charge of the gates of the house and of serving in the house. They will slaughter the burnt offering of the sacrifice for the people, and they will attend and serve them, because they served them in the presence of their idols and became an occasion of sin for the house of Israel. I'm raising my hand against them, says Adonai Elohim, and they will bear the consequences of their guilt." This is a strong rebuke from Adonai directed towards the Levites who had acted wickedly in the sanctuary. The Lord says that they will be removed from their ministerial duties and not allowed to approach him in a priestly role. Essentially, the Lord is purging the priesthood of those who have defiled their holy office through their sinful actions, and he's doing it today. Judgment starts in the house of the Lord, says Ezekiel 9. Adonai's actions here serve as a powerful reminder of the importance of purity and holiness to serving God. The priesthood held significant responsibility in representing the people before God, offering sacrifices and maintaining the sanctity of the temple. Now remember, they're the intermediary between the people and God. And so they're called to a higher lifestyle, to a more higher accountability, because they are an example of the kingdom of God to the people. So when they apostatize, this is a serious issue. Those who are found to be engaging in sinful behavior are not only dishonoring themselves, but also bringing shame upon the sacred office they held. The Lord's decree here reinforces the message that God expects those who serve him to do so with integrity, righteousness, and reverence. Furthermore, the cleansing of the priesthood described in Ezekiel can also serve as a reminder to each individual believer today. We are called to examine our own lives, repent of any sin, and strive for holiness in our service to him. Adonai demands purity in the priesthood in Ezekiel's time, and he desires the same purity and dedication from all of his followers throughout history today. This serves as a call to personal and corporate holiness, reminding us that God requires integrity and faithfulness in those who serve him. That's us. That's you and me. The Levites will bear the consequences for their guilt, but the Lord will keep his covenant with them. They will serve in his house and serve the people, but not serve or minister in the presence of God himself. This is a strong word of caution, a warning for clergy today, congregation leaders, ministries today who continue to stray, who are in apostasy from Adonai. He is profoundly speaking today.
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more before you today before we move past Jericho and invade the rest of the promised land. Let me start with this principle today. What God was saying to them as they were to march one time each day for 6 days and then for seven times on the seventh day, they were going to make 13 laps around this city, approximately 320 acres, which is a half of a mile square, if you will. It took about 1 hour for this army to march around this perimeter of this 320-acre city. And as they would march around, one of the specific declarations he said to them was, don't make any sounds with your mouth. Close your mouth. And don't make a sound until I tell you to shout. You know, there's a lot of different points that I'll be making along the way, but probably if I was to boil it down into one simple line, I'd probably say something like this. If you will focus on your shout, you won't have time to focus on your doubt. He said, let's don't have a conversation about this. Let's just let something simmer. Let something percolate. Let something begin to seethe inside of you. That is going to be your shout. Get it ready, because as we talked about last week, when it's released, you need to be able to release something that has the intensity and capacity to break whatever's in front of you, to destroy, bring down, uproot, and demolish whatever opposition, barrier, obstruction, enemy attack that is in front of you. Now, we could talk about a lot of different reasons. You could probably start a list of your own about why would it be important for them to keep their mouth shut during this period of time. Let me give you some possibilities. Perhaps God told them not to make a noise because he wanted to test their continued obedience. He wanted to make sure that they could follow even the most minute instruction, silence. Don't say a word. You know, they say that one of the most challenging things to do for a person is to bridle their tongue. The Bible says the tongue is the most unruly member of the entire body. And the ability to control it, to put it in check. You know, some people have said that they were shocked by some of the things I have said or someone else has said. I said, you think you're shocked by what I said? You'd be even more shocked if you knew what I didn't say. The holding of the tongue. And God says, what I need you to do right now is I need you just to shut up and march. I don't want to have a dialogue about this. I don't want to have a debate about this. I don't want to hear your opinion on this. I just want you to shut up and march. I want to know if you can follow that instruction. He didn't even tell them why they were walking around one time each day for 7 days or seven times on the seventh day. He didn't even tell them why they had to be quiet. He just said, I want to know if you can just be obedient. Can you just do what I tell you to do? Maybe another reason that he told them to be quiet is because he wanted them through their silence to demonstrate their awareness of God's holy presence. Have you ever walked into a very sacred place and if you didn't realize what was going on and maybe you just kind of stumbled into the room and maybe you were having a conversation, somebody might shush you, shh, shh, shh. Because you're in a sacred place, a place that demands keen awareness and sharp attention, courtesy and reverence to the authority, whether it's a courtroom or a palace or wherever it might be. They might call upon you to hold your conversation, to be silent at that moment. And as they were marching around the city each day for 6 days and then seven times on the seventh day, through their silence, they were acknowledging that they were in the presence of a holy God. It was the equivalency of that angel of the Lord saying to both Moses and to Joshua, take off your shoes because you're standing on holy ground. There is, according to the book of Ecclesiastes, there is a time to weep and cry and a time not to weep and cry. There is a time to shout and to celebrate and a time not to shout and celebrate. And Ecclesiastes says there is a time you just need to be silent. You just need to sit in his presence and acknowledge the holiness and the sanctity of the hour and the moment which you find yourself in. When you come into the holy of holies, when you come into the holy presence of God, he said your presence, your response to his presence will send a message to all the other observers. As people were peering over the walls of Jericho, looking down upon the children of Israel as they made their laps around the
city. They probably were stunned by the silence of this group. No one talking, no one chattering, no one having

was a sense of holy sanctimonia, sanctified presence of God. Reverence was the theme. And they knew there was something more going on than what they saw with their natural eyes. Have you bound yourself, walk into the presence of a holy moment, and you found yourself just wanting to be silent because you sensed greatness, you sensed reverence, you sensed holiness in that room? And I believe this is one of the reasons why God wanted them to be quiet, to send a message to those peering over the walls of Jericho that we are escorting the divine presence of a holy God who demands our unwavering and undistracted attention. So we follow in utter silence and a total observation of his holiness. Maybe he told them to be quiet and not to make a noise because they had a history that whenever they began to talk, their conversations turned to doubt and to defeat rather than to victory. Are there some people that you know that every time they open their mouth, it's something negative? And you just want to avoid those people. You could be having the greatest day of your life and be on the third aisle at Walmart and see those people and your spirit cringe because you know they're going to find something wrong with the day. They're going to find something wrong with the hour, something wrong with the conversation. You just want to avoid them. And so God says, let's just remove all possibilities of this thing going south. Let's remove all possibilities of this conversation going negative. So let's just close it up. Don't talk. Be completely silent. Don't speak because I don't want the conversation to drift to doubt or to defeat. Or perhaps in a more practical way, perhaps God didn't want them to make a noise because when it came time to shout, they needed to hear the sound of the trumpet. The scripture says, Joshua's command, that they were to be silent until the ram's horn would play long, until he would declare unto them, shout, for God has given you the city. And when they heard that instruction, they were to respond simultaneously. You see, I've been in airports where I've traveled and I found myself involved in conversations with people and in the process not hear that there was an announcement about a gate change or the time of my departure had changed or been moved up. I've missed flights because I was talking when I should have been listening. And I believe there are people who come to church at times and they're having side conversations and the enemy has them talking so they can't hear what they need to hear. God is trying to get your attention here today. He is about to release the church into a shout. But we've got to get rid of these idle, insignificant conversations that are distracting us. And we need to have an ear to hear when God says, shout, because I have given you the city. It's time to claim your promises in God. I think as I look to the storyline, not only do I think it's important that they had to follow this instruction, not only to walk, but to walk in silence. But I think it was important to point out that as they marched, they found themselves for a long time seeing no significant results. They marched the first day for an hour, didn't see any change. They marked the second day for an hour, didn't see any significant change. The third, the fourth day, the fifth day. I mean, no tremblings of the wall, no pebbles falling down from the cracks, no peering through the doors, no indicators that the windows are going to get unlocked. I mean, it's as tight as it was day one before they started this journey. Think about having done that for 6 days, and now you're on day number seven. You're walking around this city, and you've made your first lap, and still no change. And they say, do it again. And you say, hey, here we go. And they march around a second time and still no change. And the third day, have you ever been in a point in your life where you're trying to be faithful to do what God has told you to do in a matter, but you've seen no significant change? And it's testing you. It's testing you. God, how long do I do this? How long do I have to? Because they don't know it's 13 or 14 or 16 or 18. They don't know how many rounds they're going to have to make before breakthrough happens. They just know they're walking and walking and nothing is happening. Kind of like what I mentioned to you about the prophet Elijah. Whenever he was out on the top of Mount Carmel, at the end of 3.5 years, he prayed that it might rain again. And he sent his
servant out to check and said, you go out there and see if you see any indicators of rain. And the servant comes back and said, there's nothing. There's nothing out there. And Elisha prayed again, and he sent his servant a second time. And he comes back, and he says, what do you see? And the servant said, nothing. Have you found yourself in that place where you're praying and looking and praying and checking and praying and trying to see, and nothing's changing, nothing's happening. The wall is still tall. The doors are still shut. The windows are still latched. The armies are still parading around the top of the perimeter. There is no indicator. You know what happens? You get in that moment, and you feel like quitting. You feel like throwing in the towel, especially on the seventh day, because today you're having to do this seven times. It's not one time and go home and take a nap. You got to do it two times and three times. And every time you're making that lap, the enemy's trying to speak into your ear. You look like an idiot.

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And there's a tendency because you get fatigued and you get weary doing the right thing. But there's a tendency to want to say, I don't think this is working. Maybe I ought to quit. But I just came by here to tell you this morning, it's not a good day to quit, because you may be on your sixth lap and you're one lap.

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0: 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Today, Keith Moore is teaching from the Word of God, a message from the series, Laws of Increase 2. 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
1: Turn with me this evening, please, to Psalm 115. Let's look at our text again. Thank you, Lord. I've just been saying thank you, Lord, all day long. He is so good to us. Glory to God. Said out loud, the money is coming in. It's just flowing in. Amen. Pray. We don't care who the Lord uses. We don't care where it comes from. Amen. He'll come by it honest. Won't he? We've been talking about increase. And I enjoy talking about this. I know it works. The Lord's done things for us, brought us out from being broke and behind. And I know He's no respecter of persons. What He'll do for one, He'll do for another. Amen. If you'll believe it, if you'll receive it. You know, I've had people want to argue about this and say, well, now, Brother Keith, now it's just not necessarily God's will for everybody to have plenty and have plenty of money. I don't believe that. Well, then you won't have it. You won't be bothered by it. If you don't, you know, I had somebody come to healing school one day wanting to fuss about it. Well, now, Brother Keith, we don't believe in all that healing stuff like y'all do. Said, we don't preach all that stuff like y'all do. And we, you know, I hadn't seen any of these healings like that. I said, isn't that interesting? I said, we preach it, we believe in it, and we have it. Y'all don't preach it, you don't believe in it, and you don't have it. Wonder if there's any connection here. Jesus said, these signs will follow folk that what?
2: Believe.
1: Them that believe. Amen. Not the doubters, not the scoffers, not the... Well, I'll just stop right there. Psalm 115, verse 12. Do you believe?
2: Yes.
1: You believe in healing?
2: Yes.
1: You believe in prosperity?
2: Yes.
1: Yeah. Then you're a candidate to enjoy it.
2: Amen.
1: Psalm 115, 12 says, the Lord has been mindful of us. He will bless us. He will bless the house of Israel as God's covenant people, which we are today. In the New Testament, we're called the Israel of God. He will bless the house of Aaron. That's the preachers. He will bless them that fear the Lord, both small and great. That's everybody else. The Lord shall increase you more and more, you and your children. How many believe that's just like the Lord standing and looking at you tonight and telling you that?
2: Amen.
1: Said out loud, the Bible is God speaking to me. It wouldn't be any more true if you saw the Master come through the ceiling and appear before you and look at you and say, I'm going to increase you more and more, you and your children. It wouldn't be any more true than this right here.
2: Amen.
1: In fact, the Scripture calls this a more sure word. Right?
2: Yes.
1: Anything, any vision that you have, any dream that you have, any prophecy that you might hear, you examine it by this. You check it by this is the more sure word. If the vision, the dream doesn't agree with this, then you don't accept the vision. If the prophecy doesn't agree with this, then you don't accept the prophecy. I don't care who prophesied to you. Makes no difference. Everything is judged by the standard of this book. The Lord shall increase you more and more, you and your children. You are blessed of the Lord, which made heaven and earth. The heaven, even the heavens, are the Lord's, but the earth hath He given to the children of men.
2: Praise God.
1: What a nice present.
2: Yeah.
1: All the nice things in the earth and all the wisdom that God has given men to develop things. All the nice houses, all the nice cars, all the beautiful clothes, all the nice things. Is that for the devil and his crowd?
2: No.
1: Some folk think it is.
3: No.
1: Hmm? Or did the Lord say, if you be willing and obedient, you will eat the what? The good of the land. That means the best. Best. The Lord shall increase you more and more, you and your children. We shared a little bit the other night about how that Phyllis and I, even after some years in the ministry, were just so broke, you know, and then get behind, struggling, felt like you're half a nostril above water, just a little bit more, and you're going under where you can't come out. And I got to the place where I just was fed up with it. I said, look, I kept seeing in the scriptures that the Lord wanted me to be blessed, and I'm not experiencing it. And finally, in almost desperation, one day I went in by myself and just closed the door behind me and just laid on the bed and wept before the Lord and said, Lord, this is not right. I know this is not right. I know this is not your will. You haven't just decreed and ordained that I be broke all my life. I don't believe that. I see it in the Word that you want me blessed, that it's been provided for me. But some way or another, I'm not experiencing it. I'm not enjoying it. So have mercy on me. Help me. What I don't see, teach me. What I don't understand, reveal to me. What I hadn't been doing right, show me and I'll change it. What I need to stop doing, I'll stop. If I need to start doing something, I'll start it. How many know when you're sincere and you cry out to the Lord with all your heart, He said He'll hear you.
2: Amen.
1: Amen. Amen. And He'll answer you. He said, call unto me. What'd He say He'd do?
2: Yes.
1: I'll answer you and I'll show you great and mighty things that you know not, that you didn't know. Well, He did. He's so faithful. He began to teach me. It seemed like for the next 5 years, virtually every day, He was dealing with me about things about prosperity, showing me where I was missing it, showing me what I was doing wrong and what I was doing right that I needed to do more of. And so that we're beginning to share some of those things in these sessions, because what worked for me will work for you. Amen. What worked for Abraham works for us. What worked for David, what worked for Solomon, will work for us. So the first thing that the Lord dealt with me about, He said, Keith, I don't mean to hurt an audible voice now, but distinctly inside me, you must overcome selfishness. You can't put yourself first. You can't put your things first. You must put me first. You must put my things first ahead of yours. Seek ye first, Matthew 6:33 said, seek ye first the kingdom of God and His righteousness, and all these things will be added to you.
2: Amen.
1: Proverbs 3:9-10 says, honor the Lord with your substance and with the first fruits of all your increase, so your barns will be filled with plenty and your presses will burst out with new wine.
2: Hallelujah.
1: If you put God first.
2: Amen.
1: I said, if you put God first. And we said so many folk, even that do give, it's not first with them. When they get paid, they look to see, what have I got to pay? What kind of bills have I got? What do the kids need? We need something for the house. And then, after some of their major things, they also think, well, we need to give something to the church. Well, you've already violated the first principle of prosperity. And it's a sad thing, but most Christians do not tithe and do not put God first. And we talked about last night about tithing and that the tithe is the Lord's.
2: Amen.
1: And where tithing is concerned, this is the question that you must answer. And I'm not going to go over all of it tonight. Tapes are available if you want to go over it. And some of these things you need to go over more than once to think about it. Meditate. See if I just made it up or if it's in the Bible. The tithe, the tenth of all the increase, is it the Lord's? Does it belong to Him?
2: Yes.
1: Or is it yours to decide what you want to do?
2: No.
1: If you want to give it or if you don't?
2: No.
1: That's the question you must settle once and for all. Don't take my word for it, anybody's word for it. Get in the Bible. Search it out. Does the tenth part of all the increase belong to the Lord?
2: Yes.
1: I believe it does. That's what we've practiced for years. Our ministry practices that. This church practices that. The first tenth plus of all the increase comes off the top, goes into the separate account, and is used to minister to ministers and to churches and to ministries and mission outreaches. God's business. Amen. God's work.
3: Amen.
1: Can you say amen?
2: Amen.
1: Now, the reason I went over that again is because I want to touch on just a few things before we go to the next step here. Honoring God is the first step here we're talking about, putting Him first. How do you honor God? See, I spent the rest of last night talking about one major way that you honor God. You honor God through tithing. That's not the only way. This is a whole seminar here, but I'm just going to touch on the high points. You honor God by honoring His works. He said, bring all the tithe into the storehouse that there may be meat in my house, that there may be provision. And we said, if you'll take care of God's things, He'll take care of yours.
2: Amen.
1: Also, the Bible talks about honoring your elders. Honoring your spiritual elders as well as your natural elders. I won't take the time to go into it, but did you know that Jesus interpreted honoring father and mother as doing something for them financially?
4: Amen.
1: Did you know that?
2: Yes.
1: If you don't know that, go and study it. Look at it. Jesus, sometimes people say, well, honor your mother and father, say nice things about them. No, it means get in your pocket.
4: That's right.
1: Amen. Yes, say nice things about them, but it means get in your pocket. That's another reason why you should be believing to prosper powerfully.
4: Amen.
1: Amen.
4: Amen.
1: So you can bless mom and dad.
4: Amen.
1: That's mighty weak. All the moms and dads should have said, amen. Put mama in a better car.
2: Amen.
1: Put mom and dad in a better house. Amen.
2: Amen. Amen.
1: It's godly. I said it's godly.
2: Amen.
1: Jesus said. He interpreted honor father and mother as doing things for them financially and materially. Don't take my word for it. Study it. Find it out. It's in the Gospels. Also, the Bible tells you to honor your spiritual elders. People who are your fathers and mothers in the faith. People who helped you get started, helped you get saved, helped you grow up in the things of God. The Bible says them that labor in the word and doctrine are worthy of double honor. He's talking about double pay. Did you hear me? He said, know them that labor among you and are over you in the Lord and esteem them very highly in love for their work's sake. This involves doing things for them financially. He said, you shall not muzzle the ox that treads out the corn.
4: Amen.
1: Right? When you're prospering good, your preachers ought to be prospering good.
2: Amen.
1: Amen? You're making money, they ought to be making money.
0: And that concludes today's message by Brother Keith Moore. 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
2: They will criticize. You know, there's Christians that go into these public schools and want to have a Bible club, and they won't let them. They'll talk about separation of church and state. And of course, we're fighting back, and there's lawsuits, and we're making some games and some things. But I guarantee you, you can have a Satanist group go in, and they will not turn them down, because that would be prejudice. That would be racial profiling, or I guess, I don't know how you call it. But they would be against that. They will allow Islamic people to go in and do things. But man, Christians, they hate that. You know why? Because Christians have the light. We are the light of the world. Jesus is the light of the world. But now that he's gone back into heaven, he shines through us. And he said, we are the light of the world. We're the salt of the earth. And when you start speaking truth, I guarantee you the ungodly hate it because their deeds are evil. And like those verses I was using from Romans chapter 1, they know in their heart that it's evil. You know, it's my opinion. Opinions are like noses. Everybody has one and usually has a couple of holes in it. But it's my opinion that this is why the homosexuals push so hard for gay parade and a whole month devoted to that. Did you know if you were to have a month that was devoted to nothing but Christianity and celebrating Jesus? Now, Christmas, to some degree, is like that, but the secular people, again, have hijacked it and made a lot of it about a fat guy in a red suit and all this kind of stuff. So there are some vestiges of Christianity, but I'm saying if we were to just devote an entire month to nothing but Christianity, boy, it would be a third world war in this nation. That is unacceptable. But man, you can devote an entire month to homosexuality and all these kind of things. You know why they push so hard for that? Because their own conscience is condemning them, just like we read about. They know in their heart that this isn't right. They know that that's wrong. Thank you for that silence. Many of you are thinking, well, I'm not sure. There's some of them sincere. Well, they may have gone either reprobate or I believe most of them in their heart, they're convicted. And this is why they want to have a parade and have everybody celebrate to try and silence that conscience that is condemning them and showing them this is wrong. And they're trying to get everybody else to validate their lifestyle. This is why they push it so hard and why they'll tell you that you're intolerant. I'm not intolerant. Amen. They're the ones that are intolerant. I love homosexuals. I hadn't got anything against them. It's just sin. It's the same as any other sin, and you can be forgiven of it. You know, a good friend of mine, Jesse Duplantis, was on a talk show, a television talk show in Los Angeles, and the guy who was the host was a homosexual, and he had Jesse on, and he attacked him right off the bat. You are a homophobe. You hate homosexuals. And he just started trashing him because he stood up and said that homosexuality is sin. And Jesse says, no, it's exactly the opposite. I love homosexuals, and that's why I'm telling them the truth. I don't want to see anybody suffer God's wrath. I don't want to see people go to hell. He says, it's because I tell you the truth. And he just disarmed this guy, and he told this guy, he says, now, if you were in my shoes, and if you believe the Bible, and if you believe that God made them Adam and Eve, not Adam and Steve, and that they were going to be judged for that, and if I didn't stand up and speak the truth to you and it was going to cost you your salvation, would that be love? And he says, I'm speaking out because it's love. I'm not mad at anybody. I'm telling people the truth. I'm countering to the same as I would adultery or lying or stealing or murder or anything else. And this guy, even though he didn't convert right there on the spot, he did admit, he says, I see what you're saying. And he says, I see that you're doing this because you love me. I'm telling the people the truth because I love them. You know, Jesus is often quoted, and over in Matthew chapter 22, what's the greatest command? And he said, the first command is to love God with all your mind, heart, soul, strength. And the second is to love your neighbor as yourself. And you'll hear people that are living terrible, ungodly lifestyles. And child abuse, cutting off parts of their body, giving them hormones that destroy their life. Man, if that's not child abuse, what is? It's terrible. It's demonic. And yet you'll hear a lot of those people say, but you aren't walking in love. And they'll quote that you just need to love other people. You know, if you read where that was quoted from, Jesus quoted that from Leviticus chapter 19. Let me turn over and read this to you. So when he said that you shall love your neighbor as yourself, he was quoting Leviticus chapter 19 and verse 18. Thou shalt not avenge nor bear any grudge against the children of thy people, but thou shalt love thy neighbor as thyself. I am the Lord. That's the verse that he was quoting. And the previous verse, verse 17 says, thou shalt not hate thy neighbor in thine heart. Thou shalt in any wise rebuke thy neighbor and not suffer sin upon him. That's the context. I said this morning, but if you take the text out of context, all you got left is a con. And when people sit there and say, but we're just supposed to love one another, and love is never saying anything that would offend a person or, bother them or make them feel uncomfortable. Well, man, Jesus didn't know that, because he called people, you go tell that fox, talking about Herod. He called the scribes and Pharisees, you hypocrites, you whited sepulchers, you're full of dead man's bones. That was love, to tell a person the truth. He made a whip out of cords and drove the money changers out of the temple. And he didn't do it once. He did it twice, at the first and at the end of his ministry. That was love. Jesus is love manifest. People are saying that we need to operate in love more than Jesus did. Jesus is the greatest example of love that the world has ever seen. And it's love to tell a person the truth. And so this says that you shall not hate your neighbor in your heart. You shall in any wise, under any circumstances, regardless of what the consequences are, regardless of what they say about you, you have to tell a person the truth and not suffer sin upon him. It's love to tell a person the truth. Now, it certainly can be done in the wrong way, to where you use the word like a club, and I'm not talking about that. But it says in Ephesians chapter 4, verse 15, to speak the truth in love. But if you are telling a person the truth and you're doing it because you love them and you want to see this person set free, that's what this is talking about. And it says, if you don't do it, you hate your neighbor. So loving your neighbor is not just letting them live in sin, let them do something that's destroying their life, but you just love them so much you aren't going to say anything. No, what that is, you love yourself so much that you won't suffer the rejection. You won't suffer the criticism. Amen or oh me. You know, I was coming up the pass. This has been 30 years ago or more. And I was driving up this pass on a really dark night. It was total clouds and there was fog. And you couldn't see from here to the back of this auditorium, probably half that distance. And I was going up this mountain road. It's a curvy mountain road late at night. Couldn't see. And a car passed me going about 60 miles an hour. And he got just a little ways in front of me. And I saw his brake lights come on and his car jerked to the right. So I slammed on my brakes and I came to rest on the shoulder of the road. He was in the right lane and this horse was in the left lane. He had hit this horse and it had caved in his windshield. And so I got out and ran up there and he was laying there and there was blood all over him and horse mess all over him. It unloaded on him. And anyway, he was laying there and this horse was, his legs were facing the oncoming traffic. And as I was trying to help this guy, a Suburban came around the corner going about 55 or 60. And those legs on that horse acted like a ramp and just launched that car 5 or 10 feet in the air. And it went probably 20 feet long. And this woman was able to regain control and bring the car to a stop. And I ran up there and her head had made a bubble in the roof. Her head hit that roof and she literally dented the roof in. And so she was laying there in pain. And while I was trying to help her, I heard another car coming around the corner. So you know what I did? I got out and I ran down the hill around the corner And I started jumping out in front of cars that were going 50 and 60 miles an hour on this road right there at Green Mountain Falls. And I was jumping out in front of cars. And because you couldn't see very far, and I didn't have a light or anything, they wouldn't see me until the last minute. And I was having to jump out of the way and roll out on the median of the thing. And I stopped, I don't know, 15 or 20 cars. And people were screaming at me. They honked, they yelled. People cussed me out, waved at me with one finger. They said some really nasty things to me. And you know what? I didn't like it. But if you truly love another person, you are going to do something to save them from having a wreck. There could have been a lot of people killed. It was probably 15, 20 minutes before the police showed up. And I don't know how many cars I saved. And that's what this is talking about. You shall not hate your neighbor, but under any circumstances, you have to speak the truth. You have to tell people the truth. Now, you have to do it in love, but it's the truth that's going to make people free. There is no scripture that says love will make people free. It's the truth that makes people free. Now, you have to speak the truth in love, but truth is what is going to change us. It's what's going to change our nation. And Christians have been silent. We have not spoken out because they're going to call us names. They're going to say something about us. And I tell you what, that's wrong. We've got to be outspoken. We've got to speak the truth in love, but we've got to speak the truth. It's the truth that's going to set people free. Man, I've spent a lot of time on this. Let me just summarize some things over here in the book of Judges. If you go to Judges chapter 17 and verse 6, let me just read a couple of these verses to you. But in Judges chapter 17, verse 6, it says, "In those days there was no king in Israel, but every man did that which was right in his own eyes." This is repeated in chapter 18, verse 1, chapter 19, verse 1, and also in chapter 21, verse 25. Four times right here it says there was no king and everybody did what was right in their own eyes. How did that work out? If you're familiar with this, these are some of the most amazing passages in the entire Bible. I'm just for time's sake, I'll skip verses chapter 17 and 18, but you go into chapter 19 and it talks about a Levite and he had a concubine. Jesus said that God only intended one man and one woman for all eternity, but because of the hardness of their heart in the Old Testament, he allowed people to have multiple wives. Solomon had 700 wives and 300 concubines. But that was never God's will. Jesus made that clear. But he allowed them. There wasn't a king. They had the scriptures. They had the first five books of the Bible, but they were written in stone and they were in the ark. And people didn't have a copy of the word and they didn't teach this. And so everybody was doing what was right in their own eye.
1: We hope you've enjoyed today's teaching from Andrew Womack. 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

0: Shalom and welcome to Prayer Mountain in the Ozarks. We, Shelley, my daughter and I, are doing today, July 2024, is the 248th birthday of the United States of America. I remember on the bicentennial, I was working for Brother Kenneth E. Hagin. That's our 200th birthday. And we went, I went to a part of the Press Association, Evangelical Press, and we had our meeting in Philadelphia. And there we got to see all the wonderful places where the documents of our country were signed. It was a wonderful time. This nation and those very documents and history testify to the fact that we were founded upon the values and principles of the Word of God. Daring pilgrims risked their very lives. You know, we went on that trip to, it was another trip I was on with David Barton.
1: Was that the David Barton?
0: Yeah, we went to the Mayflower. Oh, Shelley, they have a replica. I could not believe that those mothers could get on that boat. Small little boat, sail on that ocean, and with the goal that they could worship God freely. Bless the Lord. And then the words from the mouths and the pens of our founding fathers bind us to the Creator with covenants. This is a covenant nation,
1: yes,
0: actually. And I wrote this book, first of all, in the Awakenings, when Donald Trump was elected president, Donald Trump. And the Lord led me because this nation was born out of the Great Awakening.
1: Yes.
0: Actually born out of it. This is a statement from, if you would believe it, when I wrote the book, which was just after Trump had been elected, a contemporary Harvard professor wrote that one cannot understand the colonial society that brought about the American Revolution without a study of the Great Awakening. We were born out of a Great Awakening. Awakening to what? Awakening to God.
1: Yes.
0: Glory. And so I wrote this book about that awakening and other awakenings that we have, believing God, that we can have another awakening. Bless the Lord. And actually, I started out with, first of all, we pray for the president, first of all, and with his mother, who was a part of a great awakening in...
1: There's a rich spiritual inheritance.
0: A rich spiritual heritage.
1: His mother and his family.
0: His mother, of course, with the Lewis Island awakening. And how she got on, how she came over here. Oh, my goodness. So this book, just because we want everybody to have it, we're going to only offer it just this one week only.
1: Oh.
0: I'm offering it for $5 plus shipping.
1: What?
0: That's quite a bargain.
1: Way to go, Mom.
0: And then I want you to see about this awakening,
1: yes,
0: and begin to pray and join us in prayer that we can have another outpouring, another great awakening in this country. Now, we're in covenant with God. There's another nation that's in covenant with God.
1: Oh, yes.
0: Well, guess what it is.
1: Guess what it is.
0: I give you three guesses. First two don't count.
1: Aw, we all know, you know, the nation of Israel has an everlasting covenant.
0: What does he call them?
1: His heritage.
0: And?
1: And his chosen people.
0: And his chosen people.
1: I'm going to have to look at these notes to see.
0: Yeah.
1: And he calls them
0: the apple of his eye.
1: Oh, the apple of his eye, of course.
0: So if you're going to... if you're going to attack Israel, you're going to poke God right in the eye. And if you poke God right in the eye, you're going to better be expecting some retribution.
1: Oh, yes. Absolutely.
0: Now, this nation, God's covenant nation, Shelley, are really under a terrible attack. We're under terrible satanic attack right now. Things are going on in the heavenlies. Must we just throw up our hands and say, well, it's the end times? You know, things are going to be bad, perilous times. Everything's going to the dogs.
1: And I've heard this too on this, like if I'm talking just out in public and people start asking questions. And at the end of the conversation, they said, well, God has it all in control. And they move on. But that's their way of giving peace to their mind because they don't have answers.
0: They don't have answers.
1: But God doesn't have it all in control.
0: He's sovereign over all. But until Adam's lease is up, there's somebody around here calls the God of this world.
1: That's right.
0: And so that's the problem. But do we just have to throw up our hands because he's called the God of this world, the prince of the powers of the air? No. We have had restored to us the authority of the believer. And we're going to get there. And that's going to be the main point of this July, the whole month of July. Mm-hmm. But we're going to go back to the beginnings, and we're going to look at the very earliest beginnings of, well, let's call it the unseen realm.
1: Oh, that's exciting.
0: You know, the Bible says, while we look not at the seen, but at the unseen.
1: For the seen is temporal, subject to change, but the unseen is eternal.
0: And in that unseen realm, there's activity all around us. I remember one day I was working with Brother Hagin, and I went out to afternoon prayer and healing. Mm-hmm. He said, today I'm going to teach you on the devil, demons, and demon possession. And he said, if your eyes were not holden, the very air about you, you could see, is infested with devils.
1: Well, thank God our eyes are holden.
0: But he said, don't worry about that, no. Because at least twice as many angels.
1: Glory.
0: Well, I read somewhere quite recently after a Jewish writer, mm-hmm. and he said that if our eyes were not holden, mm-hmm. and we saw what was going on out there, we would go mad.
1: Well, thank God our eyes are holding.
0: We should thank God our eyes are holding, yes.
1: For a sip of coffee.
0: But there's a much going on out there, and more there's interest in it, mm-hmm. in that unseen realm. There's quite a lot of interest right now. I try to keep up with the young people, you know, mm-hmm. Jared and all of our grandchildren. They keep me up on what's happening. UFOs, unidentified flying objects.
1: I wonder if we have a special effects thing for na-na-na-na, unidentified.
0: Na-na-na-na, UFOs.
1: Yes.
0: Are they real? Well, we're getting, the United States government is releasing mm-hmm. Some videos. I think you've seen some of them.
1: Oh, yes, classified.
0: Did you hear some pilots talking about them?
1: Yes, as they're watching them and
0: they were
1: observing. And being also being interviewed, you know, by the government on what they had seen, and it's quite interesting.
0: Well,
1: one that in particular
0: ahead.
1: That comes to mind is, and you can go on YouTube and find this. This one particular pilot said when he is cross-examined, and at the end of the day, the person doing the questioning said, "Well, how in a statement." What would you say about these UFOs? He said, in a statement, they're far more brilliant than we are, with higher capabilities. And if they wanted to zap us, they could. But they seem to be on our side.
0: Well, you know, there's quite a lot of people, Shelley, that want to relegate them all to the demonic side. Well, in that unseen realm, there's the kingdom of darkness.
1: Yes.
0: And there's the kingdom of the light. Personally, now, I don't have any documentation on this, but what I think is they can come from both realms.
1: Mm-hmm.
0: There can be some that's from the dark, and there's some from the light. Now, I absolutely know of one account from the light, the kingdom of the light, and that is David Horton.
1: Mm-hmm.
0: David Horton, a minister of the gospel, Doc Horton's son, who was a longtime professor there at Rhema. David's son, Christopher, a sniper. He was a sniper.
1: Special operations.
0: Special operations in Afghanistan. He has a section of highway named for him there in the Tulsa area. And this young man was an amazing young man. He had a military school upbringing, very loyal to the United States of America. And he was in a special little group there in Afghanistan. And they were not supposed to make their places known, you know, that they were there mm-hmm. and they were entrenched wherever they were. He was a sniper. And some little kids came up and asked for candy. And they gave him the candy, and the little kids went back and then told where they were. And so then they were attacked, and he was killed, and another man was killed, and some were hurt. So David told us this.
1: Mm-hmm.
0: Now, he got a letter later from a man who wrote to David and said, I'm a Baptist. I've never had anything like this happen to me. I've been debating on whether to write you or not, but I felt that I should. We got there to that group, that small squad, little mm-hmm. squad, six or seven that had been attacked, and we worked right away with those that were still alive.
1: Mm-hmm.
0: And there were two that were gone already, and your son was one of them and another young man. And so we just put them there to the side. And he said, there came a white spaceship
1: mm-hmm.
0: and came in hovering over those two bodies that we put over there.
1: I remember he said there were no markings on it.
0: There were no markings on it.
1: Which, if it had been from our country, there would have been identification
0: USS,
1: numbers,
0: mm-hmm.
1: you know, and markings. But he said none of that.
0: No markings. And he said there it was hovering over those two bodies. And they put down, I think they put down kind of a ladder-like thing.
1: Something like that.
0: And some beings, like angels.
1: Right.
0: Got off, and the spirits of those two young men rose up and went into that spaceship, and off they went. And he said, I learned later that both of them were Christians.
1: Mm-hmm. They went up Elijah style.
0: Yeah, they went up Elijah style. They had a chariot.
1: They had a chariot
0: come after them. So now his eyes were open and he could see. But if there were any pilots flying around and they could see that day, they would have probably reported a UFO.
1: He said, usually we were doing dangerous demonstration, you know, training. And he said it required a little bit of a risk. And it was during those times that they would show up. So he goes.
0: So praise the Lord. We don't know. Shelley and I are not experts by any means.
1: Of mystery to this.
0: Yes.
1: And even Paul talked about we know in part. And if Paul knows in part, where does that leave you and me? But that unseen realm, like we've heard the prophets say, before Jesus comes, it's going to swallow this seen realm.
0: The unseen.
1: Mm-hmm. The seen and the unseen.
0: And the angelic appearances,
1: absolutely.
0: People going behind the veil, coming mm-hmm. back and giving
1: and
0: a report,
1: dying,
0: and not dying.
1: Report.
0: Some of them do, it's near death, and some of them not. Mm-hmm. But now the Bible speaks to us very plainly, Shelley, if you want to get out your page one there. It speaks to us very plainly about some activity that's happening in this unseen realm. Ephesians chapter 2, verses 1 through 3. Shelley's going to read it in the ESV first, mm-hmm. the English Standard.
1: And it begins with this, and you were dead in the trespasses and sins in which you once walked, following the course of this world. Interesting. Following the prince of the power of the air.
0: And that word power is exousia. He's the prince of the authority of the air. Satan has been giving some authority there. Adam gave it to him. We'll find out more about it as we mm-hmm. study.
1: And this is the spirit that now work in the sons of disobedience.
0: So there's a prince of the power of the air, Satan, and he's at work, and he works down through people,
1: mm-hmm.
0: the sons of disobedience.
1: Right.
0: Go ahead with three.
1: Among whom we all once lived in the passions of our flesh, carrying out the desires of the body and the mind, and were by nature children of wrath like the rest of mankind.
0: So here they are, the prince of the power of the air. Now he, the prince himself, Satan, he has demons under him.
1: So there's higher. Rank.
0: There's rank. But they're at work.
1: Yeah.
0: They're in the unseen realm, and they're working down through people.
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1: Hello, this is Jeannie Alcott. In this teaching, God is going to show you how to become more like Him. You are His child, and He wants you to walk and talk as He does. You know how some parents get such a kick out of seeing their kids start showing some of the same traits as they have? Well, that's how God is. He gets a kick out of seeing you show His same attributes. He enjoys it. But it's a process. It isn't just a one-shot deal. So the name of the teaching is Becoming Like God. You're not like Him in an instant. I mean, you don't go, I want to be like God, and poof, it happens. But it's something that you grow into. You are becoming like Him. Have you ever heard someone say about a young person, they're becoming more and more like their father? That's what you want people to say about you. As they see you develop over the years, they can say, she's becoming so much like her father, her heavenly father. Your love and desire for Him becomes so great and greater than anything else in your life that God is first with you. And as you become more like Him, that empowers you. The more you're like God, the more your enemy, the devil, can be defeated in your life. It's when we push for our own way by our stubborn will that we push ourselves into trouble or conflict or disappointment. None of that is what God wants for us. That's not why He created us. He made us so we could have His goodness and power in our life as we glorify Him. So that's the first understanding that we have to have in order to become like God. We need to know the truth of who we are in Him. Operate in the spirit of truth. You know, there's so much deception going around today. Satan has made sure that lies are told as if they're true. That's because he wants to take over what God intends for us. So he perpetuates a spirit of deception. I tell you, if you don't know who you are in God, you will follow the pack. You'll accept what's being said out there around you. I'll give you a good picture of this. This is what happened to a young man when he joined the army. A sergeant was whipping a group of soldiers into shape. And one day he became so disgusted with them that when they were in formation, when it came time to fall out and disperse, he shouted at the top of his voice, "All you idiots, fall out." So right away, the entire squad began to disperse, except one private. He remained at attention. So the sergeant stomped over to him to see why he didn't fall out. The private just grinned and said, "Sure was a lot of those idiots, huh, sir?" They had all fallen out when the sergeant told the idiots to do it, but this soldier knew he wasn't an idiot, so he didn't follow the pack. He may have just been a private, but he wasn't going to answer to the name idiot. And neither should you. When the devil comes and he tries to tell you who you are by using adjectives that are not true about you, don't receive them. Even though you know you're not perfect and there are some things about your life you don't like, still, don't allow yourself to be cut down by thoughts that are not from God. Allow the spirit of truth within you to rise up. Know who you are. In Genesis chapter 1, and I so appreciate the fact that God put this truth in the beginning of the word, Genesis chapter 1, and it's because He wanted us to know from the get-go that this is who He made us and how much He thought about us. It says in that scripture that He created humankind in His own image. He did not create you in the image of a tree or a mountain or some animal. Nothing else would do but to make you look like Him. That's because God wants you to be like Him. So Genesis 1:27 says He created humankind in His own image and in the likeness of God, and He blessed them. He made you and blessed you. How dare we go around, and I'm really talking to myself here, how dare we go around believing the degrading thoughts and images that come to us about ourselves? No, we're not perfect, but remember, we're becoming like God. Every day of our life, we remember who we are, and in Him we live and move and have our being, for we are His offspring. So we allow His word to show us how to become more like Him. And the spirit of truth within us ascends over the spirit of deception the devil tries to pull down over us. Now that's a tremendous secret to being fulfilled and satisfied in your life. It will help you reach new ways of experiencing how God blessed you. He didn't say when He created us, "I'm making them so they can exist in pain and sorrow and strife." Those are things that come to our life because we exist in this world that's imperfect

0: and sinful. But that does not mean we have to become those things. We can receive the blessing of deliverance and be healed and prosper even as our soul prospers. So allow your soul to prosper in God. Desire to become more like Him. It's when we receive the message from the devil of no hope that we allow him to rob us of our soul prospering. I was thinking about when I prayed for a young person who believed the wrong messages they were being fed. It happened in a speaking engagement I had recently. After I spoke, I took prayer requests and I prayed over many of the people. Well, there was a teenage girl there who requested prayer for a friend of hers who was about her same age. She said this friend had had several things happen in her life. Well, these events and others had caused her friend to be in so much pain that she had come to the place she was cutting herself, actually harming herself. So we had prayer and we came against those thoughts and emotions that were influencing her to injure herself. You may have heard stories of how some people self-harm. Many times it starts in the teenage years, but it can continue into adulthood. The person is experiencing so much pain in their life that they injure themselves. And there are several reasons why they do this. One is because it seems that if they cause physical pain, it can help take away their emotional pain. Or it could be that they're criticizing who they are. They're not accepted. Or they feel that they're the ones who caused something bad to happen in their family. So they punish themselves. And after I prayed with this young woman for her friend, I thought about how some people don't cut themselves in a physical way, but they cut themselves with words. But no matter how the cut takes place, it all stems from the fact that the devil wants us to cut ourselves down or cut our bodies because of one reason. As a child of God, we are like God. And guess what? Satan hates God. So he wants to see you destroy yourself, even if it's in a small way. He will come and convince you that something is wrong with you, or you have a problem that can't be solved, or the pain you have will never be gone. So you begin the cutting process. If you don't do something to harm yourself or make yourself pay for it in some other way, you'll cut down yourself with words and beliefs of who you are. Oh, know who you are. Have a spirit of truth operating in you. You were created in the image of God, in the likeness of your Father. You were made to be blessed, not to fail or be rejected. Not to be cast off or pushed down. You were made to be blessed, not to exist in pain or sadness or failure. So as you recognize who you are in Him, you'll grow to become more like Him, live in His power and prosper in your soul and every area of your life. When you believe that, then you have joy in walking in His ways. You can operate in the principles in His Word. You see good things happen because you're a child of God and therefore you see truth. You don't fall for deception, but you stand in truth. You know, that's what can happen when you receive what the devil says about you. You fall for deception. Instead, recognize God's Spirit within you and stand in truth. When the devil calls you an idiot or something worse in your mind, you say back to him, "I am," and then say your name. "I am Jeannie." And then say, "I am made in the image of God. He created me to be like Him. And when He created me, He blessed me. Therefore, I walk in the power and blessing on my life. I may not be perfect, but I am way above you, devil, and you're not going to bring me down." Yeah, that's the Spirit of Truth speaking through you. You refuse to accept lies or be depressed or oppressed. You know who you are, and that's how you're going to walk and talk. As a child of God, becoming more like Him every day. You can become more like Him because you have the same Spirit He has, the Spirit of Truth. God never goes around heaven doubting who He is or what He can do. And since He made you in His image, you don't walk around earth doubting who you are or what you can do in Him. You know from His Word what the truth is, and you operate in it. You walk and talk as someone who is becoming like God. So don't worry that you have weaknesses and you're not perfect. Remember, you're becoming. You haven't arrived, so that's okay. You're working on it, and God is working on you. So you'll get there. Know who you are and who you are becoming. You're created in God's image. In other words, you've been created to be like Him. So you're becoming like God, and therefore you can enter into the beauty and purpose and the deliverance and blessing for which He's created you. Let's pray right now. God, we ask that you see our desire today to become like you. There is nothing more important to us. We put aside our selfish desires and our stubbornness, and we put ourselves out before you. We refuse to accept the spirit of deception coming against us from the enemy. Remind my dear friend of who they are. Show them the beauty of how you created them. Yes, beauty. They're a beautiful person, and they have great purpose. You have blessed their life, and you want them to walk in it. So as they seek to have truth and to walk in your ways, then goodness is going to be released. They can be healed of the hurt. Push aside all deception coming from the devil. They're going to hear nothing but your words of hope and goodness coming to them. Those rough and hard conditions can change as they recognize who they are in you and what you have put inside them and given to them. So God, we expect to see your power flowing out of their life in a greater way. In the name of Jesus, amen. Now, at this very moment, I want you to recognize something. In spite of what you're experiencing or how you feel, God has created you to be blessed. You're made in His image. And I guarantee you, God is blessed. So if you're made in His image, you can experience the same thing. That's why He wants to help you live by His principles and walk in His ways. Operate in a spirit of truth. So it's important that we come into prayer with each other in a personal way. And we can do that when you share with me what's going on in your life. God has called me to pray and intercede for you. I lay hands on you in the Spirit. And that's when we believe for God to meet your needs and help you become all He's destined for you. So be sure to contact me right away. Then I want to send a letter to you. It's going to be filled with God's Spirit speaking to your heart. So I can't wait to hear from you. Until then, let me give you a spiritual power line. These are words that come from God's Spirit. And as we express them from a heart of faith, God promises to activate them into our life. So go around saying, I'm becoming like God. I'm becoming like God. And to help you become more like Him, be sure you get this teaching. We'll send you the entire message, all five parts of it, and the prayer times. The name of it is Becoming Like God. It's offer number AM641, that's 641. For a gift of $8 into God's work, we'll send you a CD. Or if you prefer, you can go to our website and there you can download it for a gift of $5. And one more important thing, be sure you get our current power packet. This packet is filled with so many good things to minister to you. Request the power packet. It's our gift to you. Be sure and join me again tomorrow so you can see more ways that you can become like God. This is Jeannie Alcott. God bless you.
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1: Welcome to 15 Minutes in the Word with New York Times bestselling author Joyce Meyer. On today's program, Joyce will be teaching from her series, Put First Things First. Our number one priority in life should be spending time with God. When and how we spend time with Him looks different for everyone. An easy place to start is waking up and simply saying, "Good morning, God." Now, here's Joyce with today's teaching.
2: The way we drove into our office was the same way every day. And yet, for some reason, we had never seen this sign. All right, I'd seen it, but I never paid much attention to it. There was a little sign over here on the side of the road as we would drive by, and it had an arrow pointing up 55 acres for sale. Well, one day I said to Dave, "I wonder what that is." You know, it's interesting how God can blind you to something if it's not the right time. And He can open your eyes to something when it is the right time. And so we went up and looked at the 55 acres, and man, this would be awesome, but there's no telling us what this would cost, and we only had a certain amount of money saved toward this, and so we found the lady who owned it, and somebody else had offered her the same amount of money that we felt like we could offer a couple of years prior to that, and she wouldn't sell it to them. But God gave us favor with her, and she sold it to us for that exact amount of money. And that's where our property sits today. And it's how many thousand square feet? 150,000 square feet in the office building and 68,000 square feet in the distribution center. So the 30,000 square feet wouldn't have lasted very long. See, God shut that door because He knew more than we did about what was going to happen in the future. If we would have bought that church or that building, we would have been in trouble. Well, God hid that property from us, even though we drove right by it every day, didn't see it. He hid it from us until it was the right time for us to do that. So please, if you're waiting on an answer from God, don't get frustrated because God's not answering you yet. He may not be early, but He won't be late. Come on. When the time is right, and every time the devil tries to discourage you, just open your mouth and say, "God will speak to me at the right time. He is not going to leave me abandoned. God is going to show me what to do when I need to do it." And you know, I especially feel bad sometimes for young people getting out of high school or getting out of college because everybody wants to ask that person, "What are you going to do with your life?" I mean, come on, some of you are 50 and you still know what you're doing with your life. You know, you're still trying to figure it out. And we're badgering these 18-year-olds and 21, 22-year-olds, you know, "What are you going to do with your..." Don't you imagine they get fed up with having to try to answer that question? I mean, I guess it's okay to ask it, but if they say, "I don't know yet," don't bug them about it. Just, you know, who cares? Maybe you spend the first 10 years doing stuff that has nothing to do with what you're going to ultimately do, but you will get experience every place that you are that will ultimately be used in your life somewhere down the road. We're all just in too big of a hurry to know everything. We don't always need to know everything all the time. All right. The most common way that God speaks to us is through His Word. And I'll just tell you right now, if you ever want to learn how to accurately hear from God, you have to know the Word of God. If you're not going to be a student of the Word, then you're going to get deceived and you're going to get yourself in trouble. The Word of God will rise up in you when you're about to make mistakes, when you're getting ready to go in a wrong direction, when you're getting ready to do the wrong thing, when you're treating somebody in a way that's not pleasing to God, the Word of God will rise up in you. So you have to make a commitment to be a student of the Word of God. I would love to be able to see every single person spend some time in the Word every day. Even if it can't be a long, long time, spend some time in the Word of God every day. And you'll be amazed the time that you would have to listen to the Word if you really started thinking about, even if you've got, you're playing a CD or something, and you're not in a position where you can listen to every single word intently, have that word going, and if you have to listen to that thing four or five times before you get all of it, it's better to do that than to just have wasted brain space where you're just, you know, sitting around getting off into thinking about something that's not going to bear any good fruit for you anyway. Love the Word of God. The weapons of our warfare are not physical weapons of flesh and blood. Our weapons are divinely powerful for the destruction of fortresses or strongholds. We are destroying sophisticated arguments and every exalted and proud thing that sets itself up against the true knowledge of God. And we are taking every thought and purpose captive under the obedience of Jesus Christ. In other words, there are very many voices in the world today, natural ones and supernatural ones, that may try to speak to us. But if we know the truth of God's word, we will recognize the ones that are right according to the word of God and the ones that are wrong according to the word of God. Jesus said, if you continue in my word, then you will know the truth and the truth will make you free. Now, I believe that one of the main ways we hear from God, and I know this to be a fact for Dave and I, is just through wisdom and common sense. Dave and I, this is not said in a bragging way, it's just a fact. We just have a lot of common sense. And you know, common sense can be more valuable to you than a whole bunch of education sometimes. You know, there's so many things that we don't need to hear from God on. It's just common sense. You don't spend more money than you make. You don't go out and buy a new car when you're really not going to be able to afford to make the payment. And it's just going to put pressure on you. I had a situation one time where I had saved up a little bit of money. I think I had $100 or $130, something like that. And I was going out shopping and I needed a new watch. And the guy in the jewelry store showed me the new watch. You know, I have finally figured out, and no offense if you're a jeweler, there's something in those lights in the jewelry cases. And I can just tell you, it never looks as good when you get it home. Has anybody else noticed that? I mean, there's something they do. One of the places where I buy my clothes, I finally figured out, and this girl's a friend of mine. I bought clothes from her for over 30 years. But you can slant a mirror a certain way, and it makes you look 10 pounds lighter. And I have bought so many clothes there and got home and thought, I looked skinnier in this when I was at the store. So the guy was telling me, buy this watch now, give you a discount. He was pressuring me. Well, you know, first of all, God doesn't pressure you to make decisions. Amen? When somebody starts pressuring you to make a decision, you might as well say right now, this is not God. So I said, well, I'm going to think about it. I'll walk down the mall and think about it, let you know. Well, I got down the mall a little bit further, and I saw a suit that I liked. And Dave was encouraging. He said, just try that on. That'll really look good on you. So I went, and I tried it on, and that was going to take all my money, too. So I had the watch down here that I wanted. I had the dress that I wanted. Didn't have the money for both. What a dilemma. What am I going to do? So I took another walk. You know, that's the waiting part. And you know what I decided? More than I wanted either one, I wanted to keep my money. Because I didn't want to be broke. I wanted to have the money if I wanted to go to lunch, to go to lunch, or if, you know, if I wanted to buy something small, to buy something small. So please take a little more time. You know, if you're going to buy something, especially something that's expensive, sleep on it. Get away from the jewelry case. Get away from the shiny showroom where the cars are all polished and, you know, look like the most beautiful thing you've ever seen. Keep in mind what it's going to look like after it's full of McDonald's wrappers and Starbucks cups and it's got mud on it and a few nicks on the doors from people slamming their car door into yours. And then ask yourself, when it's like that, am I going to be willing to pay $700 a month for 7 years? Own it. Amen? Amen? Come on. Good common sense stuff here. Yeah. You know, you really don't need a word from God about buying something that you already know you can't afford. That's not something you need a confirmation on or a word on or anything else. But this is my definition of wisdom. It's just mine. I made it up, but I love it. I believe that wisdom is doing now what you'll be satisfied with later on. I really like that definition. It's like we do so many things in the heat of the moment, and then later we're under pressure because we've done that thing. And so we need to do now what we're going to be happy with later on. Another way that God can speak to us very clearly is through our past mistakes. So let me tell you something. Maybe you've made some mistakes in your life, but do yourself a favor and get some benefit out of them, other than just sitting around feeling guilty that you did it. Proverbs 3:11. My son, do not reject or take lightly the discipline of the Lord. Learn from your mistakes and the testing that comes from his correction through discipline. Isn't that good? Learn from your mistakes. One thing's for sure about making a mistake. If you don't learn anything else, you learn not to do that again. That's why sometimes it's wise, if you don't know what you're supposed to do with your life or something, to just try a few things, because if something doesn't work, at least you know that's not it. But you know what we have to do? We have to get over this abnormal fear of being wrong. We just can't stand to think that we might be wrong, or that we might have to tell somebody that we were wrong. You know, we go around telling people, oh, God said this and God said that. And then when it becomes obvious that God didn't say it because it's not working, then we make another mistake by trying to cover it up with some other excuse. I don't know why we can't just go back to people and say, you know what, I thought it was God, but it wasn't. Everybody goes through that, and we'd be a lot better off if we'd just be honest with each other about stuff like that. We learn so much from life's experiences. My goodness, when you're 20, you think you know everything. And finally, by the time you're 40, you figured out you don't know anything. And that's at the point in life where you might be able to start learning something. Because when you think you know everything, you can't learn everything. Amen? God speaks to us through our own thoughts. And I love this. Now, that doesn't mean that every thought you have is God. But it's more like one of those anointed thoughts. It's just something you just, it fits. You feel good about it. It feels right. Proverbs 16:3 says, roll your works upon the Lord, commit and trust him wholly to him. He will cause your thoughts to become agreeable to his will. And so shall your plans be established and succeed. Isn't that good? So sometimes, see, here, I hope you're seeing that a lot of this is just real, it's not like this soupy, float around on a cloud, supernatural, ooh, that was God.
3: How might our lives change if we gave God the first portion of our day? Spending time with him doesn't have to be complicated. We can start by simply saying, good morning, God. Matthew 6:33 says, but seek first the kingdom of God and his righteousness, and all these things shall be added to you. The key is seeking God for who he is, not just for what he can do for us. Only God can truly and permanently satisfy us.
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7: Well, as I said, last week we began looking at the subject of prayer. We talked about how prayer determines whether a Christian's life is weak or strong. Your prayer life is critical to the strength or weakness of the fellowship you have with God. We have a relationship with the Father through salvation, but we fellowship with Him through His Word, through time in prayer, through time in His presence. And so our prayer life matters. I find a lot of people are very weak in their prayer lives. They use prayer as more of an emergency, kind of the last minute thing. When we don't know what else to do, we pray. And most of the time when we're in that place, our prayers really aren't affected, mostly because they're ritualistic. But prayer is not a ritualistic prayer life. Prayer is not a way to impress God. Prayer is not an emotional contact. Prayer is not repeating words over and over. Some of us will just write prayers down and say them over and over and over. Jesus said, don't pray that way. Don't have vain babblings, he says, where we just repetitively pray the same things. Nobody talks to one another that way. Nobody would think you're normal if you said the same thing every time you were asked something, right? There's something wrong when we turn prayer into this religious, habitual thing that is just like methodical. Repetitive. No, prayer, as we talked last time, is having a relationship with your Father. It is having fellowship with Him. It's personal. It's intimate. It's a connection to God on not some feeling level, but on a confidence level, on a trust level, where I'm talking to a God who listens to me, who welcomes me in His presence, who tells me when I come to come boldly into His throne. Don't come with vain repetitions. I often get opportunity to pray in front of very formal settings. And in those settings, you know, you are very mindful of that tradition of things. And so when you pray, you tend to try to pray very, you know, eloquent, very professional. You don't want to stutter around. You want to be very well-versed. You ever watch somebody on one of these sports events and they get up to pray? Like NASCAR, you watch NASCAR and somebody different prays. And you can tell the ones that are good at it and the ones that are not good at it, right? Like those settings are not personal relationship prayer lives. Those are professional things where you should be prepared. But in home, in my car, in my prayer closet, in my time with the Lord, I'm not preparing a speech. I'm sharing my heart. I'm connecting with the Lord. Right? So they're not the same thing. You have to know and understand your environments and your settings. And what I want to do in these weeks that I'm teaching on prayer is really concentrate on your time with the Lord, not those settings where you are put under pressure. My dad used to randomly call people out to pray for the offering. You want to find out where people are? Just be called out on the fly in front of people and pray. Boy, you want to talk about your brain going blank. Just be called out in front of people without any preparation. Prayer should not be something that's uncomfortable. Prayer, your prayer life should not be something that you don't feel casual in. I have no problem talking to my wife. There is absolutely no place where I'm uncomfortable talking to her. Maybe when we started dating, but 34 years into marriage, no, I'm comfortable, she's comfortable, even if we know it's not going to be received. We still say things because we know each other. Our prayer lives need to be that way. They can't be so religious that they're not powerful, that they're not effective. If we misunderstand prayer, we will pray without confidence, we said last week. We'll pray without expectation. We'll pray without consistency. But if we understand it properly, prayer is a very powerful resource that God has given us. Jesus corrected us in our praying when he said in Matthew 6, 7, and 8, don't babble on as Gentiles do, thinking their prayers are answered merely by repeating their words. Again and again and again, it's the same prayers. Don't be like them, for your Father knows exactly what you need even before you ask. Stop using prayer as therapy, as some kind of an instructional method to tell God about what's going on. He already knows. If I want my prayers to be effective, I need to pray effectively. I need to pray with power. I don't need to pray to inform God, who we think doesn't know because we're upset or because we're stressed or because we're having some emotional thing. I'm not opposed to casting your care. The Lord says, cast your care onto me, for I care for you. That's awesome. That's great. That's not effectual. That's releasing things in your life to the Lord for Him to carry. You still have to be powerful in your prayer life. That means it's not get over it, get it off your chest. Prayer is not just unloading things. You don't know who I'm married to. You don't know what struggle I'm dealing with my boss or my coworker. Oh, I talk to God about things like that, but somewhere you got to get back to where faith is involved, where power is released, and releasing yourself from your turmoil is not effective, lasting prayer. Most of the time, if only conversations we're having with anybody, God or one another, is to dump on each other, nobody wants to hear that. Right? We'll put up with it a few times, but every time we will avoid you. Right? You don't want to be that person in everyone's life they don't want to see. Because every time I walk away feeling like I either need a shower or a pill. Because you're depressing and depressing me, right? Because you just dump on everybody. That's what a lot of people's prayer lives are like. In a spiritual sense, God's like, man, you're an unhappy fella. You need to go to church. You need to learn something about this relationship. We talked about last week 5 prayer secrets. We said pray with confidence, expect results. That prayer is the foundation. It's got to be the very core of your spiritual life. Prayer is powerful, but it's got to be used. It's got to have expectation attached. It's got to have confidence. Prayer is the key to fellowship. If we want this to be more routine, normal, comfortable in our life, you got to do it. But you also have to pray knowing that my prayer life is producing. And we went into each one of these, gave you lots of scripture. Go back and watch it last week or re-listen to it. Today we're going to follow up with this message with a sermon on simple ways to release the power of God when we pray. How do we release the power of God when we pray?
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7: Prayer is not casual. Prayer is not random. It takes skill to use the Word of God effectively. Too many novices in the Christian church today. Too many people know the Bible, but don't understand the Bible. They know where verses and chapters are, but they don't know what they mean. There is an effective power attached to the Word of God. There is a power attached to praying in the Holy Spirit, because there's power in praying in the Holy Spirit. You want to be discipled? You get to church and be in this present place. Get involved. Be involved. Worship is a place of discipleship. Giving is a place of discipleship. Hearing and receiving the word is a place of discipleship. Going out and putting it to practice is a place of discipleship. It's not a little classroom with 10 people. Those are great and we need those. But it is all, every part of our spiritual life is an opportunity to be discipled, to grow, to mature. But we have to know and learn and understand there is power in the things that God asks us to do. Prayer is not a way to inform God of your problems. Prayer was not given to us by God to simply educate Him of your wills or your ills or your issues. Prayer is intimacy. Prayer is connection. Prayer is fellowship. It is what builds, bonds, grows, unites our connection to the Lord. And when we have that relationship, I need to know and understand that it is powerful. It is effective. My healthy relationships with people come because of the energy I exert in that relationship. I spend time with them. I call on them. I pray for them. I check on them, right? Not just social media, but a real person. I will spend money to see that person. I will put effort into that. And what happens? It grows. It matures. It deepens. That's exactly what happens when we pray. If you want to release the power of God, then when you pray, go to God's word for wisdom. We want power, but we want to talk to God like we're an idiot. We don't know, we don't understand, we can't even explain to him not only what's happening, which he already knows what's happening, but we don't even know what his word says about what's happening. Come on, if I'm going to go to the doctor, I probably should be able to tell them what I'm having. I don't know, I just don't feel good. That does not help the doctor at all. Where specifically don't you feel good? If they have to ask you 20 questions, you did not know or understand how this relationship works. You have to explain, right, to the doctor so they know how to diagnose. When I pray, I need to come to God knowing what his word says. I need to know and understand how God wants me to operate. So ask him. Ask God for wisdom. If you want to have power in your prayer life, pray with wisdom. James 1:5, if any of you lack wisdom, wisdom being to guide him through a decision or circumstance. If you lack the guidance to get through a decision or a circumstance, you are to ask our benevolent God. You know what benevolent means, right? Giving, gracious, generous. If I need wisdom, ask God who is generous, benevolent, who gives to everyone generously and without rebuke or blame, and it will be given to him. So you want power in your prayer, start with asking for some wisdom. God, I'm struggling in my finances, and your word says to give, and I've given. Your word says to tithe, and I've tithed. Your word says to forgive, and I've forgiven. Your word says to walk in love, I am walking in love. So why is this not happening? I'm asking you for wisdom. Because I've done what you said, but I'm not seeing the results. Give me wisdom on what to do. Well, you just keep complaining. We get worse. We get mad at the preacher and God and the word and everything else. I tried that. It didn't work. Maybe you weren't smart enough to understand what you were doing. I'm not allowed to say that in church. You're supposed to be encouraged. I am encouraging you. Get smart about God's word. Know and understand. Oh, please hear me. Our whole life is spent trying to get better at something else. Then when we bring God into the equation, suddenly we're not allowed to act that way, talk that way. You're upsetting me, Pastor. I'm not trying to upset anybody, but I am trying to remind you that God said he will liberally, the King James says, without reproach, without rebuke, without blame, generously do what? Give you wisdom if you'll just ask me for it. What we want is God to be wise on our behalf. He wants you to be wise for yourself, and he'll give you wisdom, not just wisdom in a spiritual sense. He will tell you what to do. He will show you where you're blowing it. He will show you where your holes are in your pockets. But you got to be willing to ask. You got to ask a God who wants to help you. When you don't know what to do, you need to ask, even if the problem ends up being you.
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9: Thank you so much for joining us for the Concepts of Faith broadcast. My daughter Annette is with me again today, and we're talking about the world that was on today's broadcast. Now, when you read Genesis 1, it says, in the beginning, God created the heavens and the earth. Didn't say when the beginning was. Most people believe it was 6,000 years ago. It doesn't tell you how old it is. It could be millions of years old. And then it says the earth was void without form. And that's where we pick up on it. Today, I want to read Genesis chapter 1. In the beginning, God created the heavens and the earth. The earth was without form and void, and darkness was upon the face of the deep.
10: Well, here in Jeremiah 4:23, it says, I beheld the earth, and lo, it was without form and void in the heavens, and they had no light.
9: Yeah. And then there's another place in Isaiah that says, God did not create the earth void. Mm-hmm. He created it to be inhabited. So how did it become void? It's between Genesis 1:1 and 1:2, where the earth was covered with water, because the very fact that he called it earth means dry land. It wasn't covered with water. But in verse 2, it was covered with water. And the Spirit of God brooded up over it. And then God said, let there be light. So he called light out of darkness. There was no light from heaven on that destroyed earth, the world that was. You come up with this revelation here that's hard somebody to get hold of it if they haven't studied it. Let me show you a few of the things right here in the notes. It says, in Lucifer's flood, earth was made waste. In Noah's flood, earth was not made waste. The trees were still there. The fish were still there.
10: That flood was survivable. It was survived by Noah and other animals.
9: That's it. And in Lucifer's flood, the earth was made empty. In Noah's flood, was not made empty. No day nor night. In Lucifer's flood and in Noah's flood, vegetation was not destroyed. See, when there's total darkness, it destroys all vegetation. Mm-hmm. And no continued abating of waters in Lucifer's flood. But in Noah's flood, there was continual abating of waters in the earth's evaporation and so on. It took, 150 days before the water abated from the earth or something like that. And it said it hasted away. In other words, it was rebuked by God in Lucifer's flood, and it went away. Water's taken off the earth in one day. And then months of water's abating from the earth under Noah's flood. So it's just all kinds of things that show up in the Scriptures when you begin to study it. That's the reason I call it the eyebrow-raising series, is it's important to study the Word of God and show yourself approved, a workman that needeth not be ashamed.
10: Well, it's obvious that people think there was only one flood here on this planet, but it becomes very obvious from studying the Scripture that there was more than one flood. And what the archaeologists are discovering is they're discovering all the history on this planet that took place between Genesis chapter 1, verse 1, and verse 2. They're finding evidence, they're finding the fossils, they're able to carbon date the rocks and the different things, find the different layers. So this planet has a very long history, and more than likely there are things that we've not even dreamed of that this planet has gone through that we don't have any record of. And so the archaeologists, the scientists, they're finding these things. But then those who look at the Bible and think there's one flood, one time the earth was plenished, then they're left saying, well, the scientists and the Bible do not agree.
9: Yeah.
10: But what they fail to recognize is that there is thousands, if not millions, of years of history between Genesis verse 1 and verse 2.
9: Yeah. And the people that don't take the time to search these things out, they're going to believe what they've been taught. I did when I first heard about this. And the Dake's Annotated Bible is where you can get all this information that he's done hundreds and thousands of hours of research. And when I heard about it, I thought, nah, I don't much believe that. But when I went through referencing the scriptures that he gives in the notes, I was fully persuaded. Because you can see it very clearly when you study all of the scriptures that's to it. Now, in Jeremiah, the fourth chapter, let me read you here. It says, verse 23, I beheld the earth, and lo, it was without form and void, and the heavens, and they had no light. No time upon this earth when that happened. It was the world that was. There was no light. I beheld the mountains, lo, they trembled, the hills moved lightly. I beheld, and lo, there was no man, and all the birds of heaven had fled. There never a time on this planet since Adam was placed on it that there was not a man on this planet.
10: Or birds.
9: This is referring to the world that was. And behold, lo, the fruitful place was a wilderness, and all the cities thereof broken down, the presence of the Lord and of his fierce anger. For thus hath the Lord said, the whole land shall be desolate, yet will I not make a full end. So there's some things that's happened to this planet that, you know, you don't just come across every day. But if you really go to studying the scriptures, let me turn here to Isaiah. Isaiah had some things to say about the fall of Lucifer. You think he's talking to a man, but some of the things that he said wouldn't fit a man at all. The 14th chapter.
10: Well, if you recall, when we were talking about Daniel and about the angel coming, he said he wrestled with the prince of Persia, and that prince of Persia was not a man that he wrestled with.
9: That's right.
10: That was a spiritual being. So this would correlate with that.
9: Here it talks about in the 14th chapter of Isaiah, verse 12 said, How art thou fallen from heaven, O Lucifer, son of the morning? How art thou cut down to the ground, which did weaken the nations? Now, when Satan showed up in the Garden of Eden, he had already ruled over nations. And he said, I'll exalt my throne above the stars. Well, go ahead and read it. For thou hast said in thy heart, I will ascend into heaven. I will exalt my throne above the stars of God. The stars are already there. Heaven is there.
10: And he has a throne.
9: And he has a throne.
10: So he's reigning and he's ruling.
9: He's ruling. And I will set up on the mount of the congregation in the sides of the north. I will ascend above the height of the clouds. So the clouds are already there. Mm-hmm. I will be like the Most High. Yet thou shalt be brought down to hell to the sides of the pit. Now, it seems that he is speaking this to a man, but it does not fit a man. It's the same as some other places. There's laws of double reference. And he said, they that see thee shall narrowly look upon thee and consider thee, saying, is this the man that made the earth to tremble and did shake kingdoms, that made the world as a wilderness and destroyed the cities thereof and opened not the house of the prisoners? But thou art cast out of thy grave like the abominable branch, the remnant of that were slain, thrust through with the sword, and go down to the stones of the pit and the carcass trodden underfoot. Thou shalt not be joined with them in burial. Now, he is talking to a man, but he is giving information that could not fit a man. And, of course, here he said, in the 12th verse, said, O Lucifer, son of the morning. So we realize that there are double references in prophecies and things, and this absolutely lays the groundwork for him ruling over the world that was. When he showed up in the Garden of Eden, he had been cast out of heaven, had to borrow the body of a serpent to manifest himself.
10: And dominion had already been given to Adam and Eve, to mankind, then to rule over the earth and to replenish it, to have dominion over it, to guard and to keep it. And we obviously don't have the information as to how many earth years, you would call it, that Lucifer reigned over the nations. How many nations were there? We're not given that information. It could have been any number of years. So between Genesis 1:1 and 1:2 could be any number of years to be determined.
9: He speaks in Ezekiel, the 28th chapter. It says, The word of the Lord came to me, saying, Son of man, say to the prince of Tyrus, Thus saith the Lord God, because thy heart is lifted up, and thou hast said, I am a god. I said, In the seed of God, in the midst of the seas, thou art a man and not God. Thou set thy heart as the heart of God. He goes on now. He's talking to a man, the prince of Tyrus, but this will not fit the prince of Tyrus. Double reference. Verse 9 says, Wilt thou say before him that slayeth thee, I am God, but thou shalt be a man and no God in the hand of him that slayeth thee. Thou shalt die the death, but goes on to say. Now come down to verse 12. Son of man, take up the lamentation upon the king of Tyre and say unto him, thus saith the Lord God, thou sealest up the sum full of wisdom and perfect in beauty. Thou hast been in Eden, the garden of God. Every precious stone was thy covering, and the sardis, the topaz, the diamond, the beryl, the onyx, the jasper, the sapphire, the emerald, the carbuncle, the gold, the workmanship of thy tablets and of thy pipes were prepared in thee from the day that thou wast created. He's a created being. This couldn't be a man. This is a created being. And he says he was in Eden, the garden of God, not the Garden of Eden. Eden, the garden of God. A different world, a different system altogether. He is ruling over nations. He had all of these diamonds and beryl. And did Eve say to Satan when he showed up as a snake, oh, your diamonds are so beautiful today. No, he'd been cast out of heaven, lost his beauty, and become what we call the devil or Satan.
10: And he would like to be back here, wouldn't he? Ruling and reigning.
9: Yes.
10: And that's why we've been given power over all the power of the enemy, is because he would like to rule and reign and have this world again.
9: Yeah. And it goes on to say, thou art the anointed cherub that covereth, and I have set thee so. Thou wast on the holy mount of God. Thou walkest up down the midst stones of fire. Thou wast perfect in thy way from the day that thou wast created until iniquity was found in thee. By the multitude of thy merchandise, they have filled the midst of thee with violence, and thou hast sinned. Therefore I cast thee profane out of the mount of God. I will destroy the old covering cherub from the midst of the stones of fire. Thy heart was lifted up because of thy beauty, and thou hast corrupted thy wisdom by reason of brightness. I have cast thee to the ground. I will lay thee before kings, that they may behold thee. Thou hast defiled the sanctuaries by the multitude of iniquities, by the iniquity of traffic, and so on. So here's God pronouncing his doom. I mean, the devil gets on to you about your past. Remind him of his past. And while you're at it, remind him of his future. It's not too bright either. Glory to God. Well, we're out of time. My. Where does time go? We have an offer today that I believe will be a blessing to you.
10: Yes, I would highly suggest this 2-CD series called The World That Was. It's offer number 2225, $12 plus $4 postage and handling. Our toll-free number is 1-877-396-9400. Or you can go to our website, www.charlescapps.com. This is one of the most interesting teachings that I've ever heard, and I think it'll shed a lot of light for lots of people. So this has been a good series today.
9: A good series. And I'm telling you, you need to get a hold of this series, because we cover a lot of things that we haven't covered here. And, you know, it never turns out the same anyway. But when you realize that this earth could be millions of years old, and, you know, scientists, they're not as dumb as some folks think they are, you know. But if you study the Bible, you find out that the earth is millions or billions of years old. There's a lot of things that we have assumed, you know, that it's just 6,000 years old. But it had a facelift about 6,000 years. And that's why they come up with this. It's the reforming the earth and replenishing the earth. And I'll tell you, this will cover a lot of things in the CD series that we haven't had time to cover here. So get that, and it'll be a blessing to you. Until tomorrow, this Charles Capps reminding you, the enemy is defeated, God is exalted, and yes, Jesus is coming soon.
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0: We love you, Neil. Did y'all like that one? Give him another hand.
1: Now unto him that is able to do exceedingly abundantly above all that we ask or think, according to the power that worketh in us, Ephesians 3:20.

0: Tommy?
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0: Russell Sims already knows this story. 1946, I learned this song that we're getting ready to do here. 1947, I was at the Clarendon Theater with Connie Begay's Radio Ranchman. Red Foley was booked in there with us for a week. I fronted the show and ended my show with this song. Red called me in the wings and he said, Billy, would you teach me this song? I went in the dressing room and wrote the words down and taught him the music, and the rest of it is history.

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1: We serve a God who is always calling us to himself. Jesus said, "Come unto me, all you who are weary and heavy laden, and I will give you rest for your souls." 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

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He brought me up also out of an horrible pit, out of the miry clay, and set my feet upon a rock. And he hath put a new song in my mouth, even praise unto our God.

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0: I'm Paul Leeming. I was visiting an elderly woman recently, and while there she asked me to get a box of letters from her dresser. As I was getting the letters, I saw a beautiful quilt in the drawer. When I asked about the quilt, she said I could take it out and look at it. What a masterpiece! She told me her grandmother had made the quilt as a wedding gift years before. When I asked her why she did not have it on her bed, she said, "Oh, it's too beautiful to use." I thought it sad that she felt her gift was better hidden in a drawer, preserved, rather than used. Jesus told us a story about this stuff, didn't he? God gave humanity a beautiful gift, the most beautiful gift in the world. Do we consider this gift something that should be tucked away in a drawer, too beautiful to use? Oh, I hope not. All of God's gifts are to be used. They are. Believe me.
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at the wall. The gate began to rattle, and the voice began to call. I hurried to the window, looked down into the street, expecting swords and torches.

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1: 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You can conquer and see your life become so much better. God bless you.

Therefore, take no thought saying, what shall we eat? Or what shall we drink? Or wherewithal shall we be clothed? For after all these things do the Gentiles seek. For your heavenly Father knoweth that ye have need of all these things. But seek ye first the kingdom of God and his righteousness, and all these things shall be added unto you.

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1: The Lord spoke to me and told me some things. He said, you'll begin to write with a new anointing. And through the music and through the singing as you minister forth, my anointing will flow out from you. Those who believe that and receive that anointing will be healed in their body. Financial need will be met. Harmony will come to the home. The yoke of bondage will be broken because it's the anointing that breaks the yoke. I'm David Engels, and this is the Hour of Anointing.

This is the Hour of Anointing, and I'm David Ingalls. And this is the day that the Lord hath made. Let us rejoice and be glad in it. Did you know that we have throne room privileges right now, in the here and now? You know, it's ours to enter into the chamber, and it's ours to be seated in the heavenly places. You know, in the legal sense of the word, that's where we are. For he hath made us to sit with him in the heavenly places, far above all principality, power, might, and dominion. You say, well, why don't I feel like it? That's what I want to know. Well, there's the legal and there's the vital. And the legal has been already consummated, and the rights belong to you and to me. We have rights and privileges, and we continue to hold up the mirror of God's Word to ourselves and to those of you who listen, and to let you know that you are blessed with every spiritual blessing in heavenly places in Christ Jesus. And it's

is in us, so the identification of it is we are the righteousness of God in Christ. Identification could not begin at the cross without ending on the throne. I'm going to repeat that. Throne life or identification could not begin at the cross without ending on the throne. And so it's God's purpose and has been all along that you and I would live out the throne life, to be seated with him in the heavenly places. Ephesians chapter 2 and verse 1 says, "And you hath he quickened, or you hath he made alive, who were dead in trespasses and sins, wherein in time past you walked according to the course of this world, according to the prince of the power of the air, the spirit that now worketh in the children of disobedience, among whom also we all had our conversation in times past, in the lusts of our flesh, fulfilling the desires of the flesh and of the mind, and were by nature the children of wrath, even as others." Now, I like this two words here, "but God." Tells how bad it was, how far down we were, but God. And that's our way up. That's the first step on the ladder. "But God, who is rich in mercy, for his great love, wherewith he loved us." So God, in his great love, he loved us so much. He loved us even when we were dead in sins. It says he hath quickened us together with Christ. So we have been made alive with Christ. We're quickened together with Christ. "By grace ye are saved, and hath raised us up together, and made us sit together in heavenly places in Christ Jesus." I repeat, identification with the death, burial, and resurrection of Jesus could not just begin at the cross without ending on the throne. So you and I are identified with Christ, and it is our right to be seated on the throne in the experiential as well as the legal side of the thing. We are his workmanship, created in Christ unto good works, which God hath before ordained that we should walk in them. God says we should walk in good works. That means also and enjoy the good works. He's raised us up, and we're seated with Christ in the heavenly places. The believer, according to Colossians 3 and verse 3, is dead, and his life is hid with Christ in God. His citizenship, Paul tells us in the Philippian epistle, is in heaven. So our citizenship is in heaven. The exaltation and the glory of this position for us, it's expressed in the second chapter of Ephesians also, where we're told that the believer has actually been raised up together. That's what we've been reading. The believer has actually been raised up together with Christ, and together with him made to sit in heavenly places. You know, just to think that there's such a thing as actually sharing of Jesus' exaltation, a participation, as it were, of the life of the throne, is stated in God's word over and over. Not simply in an isolated one place or another, but actually it's just real, real clear. "And we have been quickened, made alive. We were dead in trespasses and sin, but he has raised us up together and made us sit together in heavenly places in Christ Jesus." And, you know, most of our thoughts have been, yeah, one day I will be seated and I'll be with him in the throne room one day when I get to heaven. And you know, and death is just death, but the life of God is the life of God, and it's for now. We are his workmanship now, created in Christ Jesus unto good works now. God ordained that should be so, that we would walk in this. And, you know, at one time we were without Christ. The Bible says we're called aliens from the commonwealth of Israel, strangers from the covenants of promise, having no hope and without God in the world. But now in Christ, you who sometimes were far off are made nigh or made near by the blood of Christ. For he is our peace, who hath made both one and hath broken down the middle wall of partition. So that wall of partition was broken down. We became in Christ. We came into Christ as we received Jesus as the Lord of our life. Praise God, we became one with him. To be one with Christ is wonderful, isn't it? He's quickened us together, raised us up together, seated us there with him. It's not a supposition. This is our true position. It's our glorious inheritance. Yes, we have a wonderful inheritance in Christ, of Christ, for this cause
Paul wrote to the Ephesians. He said, I bow my knees unto the Father of our Lord Jesus Christ.

0: of whom the whole family in heaven and earth is named, that he would grant you according to the riches of his glory to be strengthened with might right now. I just added that in there, right now, by his Spirit in the inner man, that Christ may dwell in your hearts right now by faith, that ye being rooted and grounded right now in love may be able to comprehend with all saints right now what is the breadth and length and depth and height right now, and to know, I'm throwing that in there, you know that, and to know the love of Christ right now, which passeth knowledge, that ye might be filled with all the fullness of God, not in heaven someday, but right now. Yes, Jesus is our Lord right now. We have been redeemed right now. God has created us in righteousness right now. We're standing in right standing with God right now because of the Lord Jesus Christ, because of the grace of God. I shall not have hereafter what I do not already have here and now in spirit. You know, Martha, she was surprised and shocked because Jesus says, I am the resurrection and life. And he made this proclamation here, and it was to really shake Martha up in her thoughts. She was all taken up with the grave clothes about Lazarus and so forth. And the fact that here and now resurrection was to be achieved by Jesus speaking, and he that liveth and believeth in me shall never die. And that Martha might understand, Jesus cries out to Lazarus, and the Bible says that he already stank. The decomposition started taking place. And Jesus said, Lazarus, come forth. He didn't mean just in heaven. He came forth right then. And he that was dead came forth. And Jesus says for us, to him that overcometh I will grant to sit with me in my throne. And we have been raised up. And so joy is ours now. Healing is ours now. Divine health is ours now. All of our needs met right now. Doing the works of Jesus right now. You know, the devil has two things that he tries to use. One is you're not ready. You're not ready to step out and work for God yet. You're not quite ready, not quite ready. And then the other thought he brings to you is you've had it. You have walked out your time on the earth, and you've walked out, and you're not useful anymore. When just the opposite is true, and that is that we can do all things through Christ who strengthens us.
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2: We're back again, and my daughter Annette is with me again on the broadcast. I've really enjoyed having you with me to teach, you know, to bounce this thing off of somebody else and get their comment on it. I'm really excited about the Word and what we're going to talk about today, because we're going to talk about the power of words. And over the last 30 years, after I tapped into some of this revelation, I've learned a lot of things, and I know you have too. You were there when I got a hold of this Word, and I know a lot of people looked at me like, what has happened to him, you know? And like Phil said, nothing but the Word of God. I mean, what's got into you? Just the Word of God. And I believed it to be true. So we're going to talk about the power of words. And I want to read the scripture in John chapter 1 that is really a powerful scripture. In the beginning was the Word. The Word was with God, and the Word was God. And that you've heard people say this, well, these faith folks just try to make the Word God. Well, why in the world would we try to do that? Here it says, in the beginning, the Word was with God, the Word was God. So why would we try to make it God? See, God's Word is God over every situation, every circumstance in life. If we would just keep it in our mouth, get it in our heart, and believe it, dare to say and believe. Jesus said if you had faith as a seed, you would say. The problem is some folks don't have faith as a seed. They say, well, I'm trying to have faith. Well, you don't get faith by trying to have. Faith comes by hearing the Word of God. And Paul said in Romans 10, it's in your mouth and in your heart. And then in 17, he said, so then faith comes by hearing. So if it's in your mouth and in your heart, seems like he's saying you get it in your mouth, it'll get in your heart much quicker than hearing somebody else say it. Anyway, let's read this again. In the beginning was the Word with God, the Word was God. The same was in the beginning with God. All things were made by Him. Him who? Him the Word. And without Him, without the Word, was not anything made that was made. Now that's how important understanding God's Word is. Now you understand we're talking about God's Word now. All things were made by Him, the Word. Without Him, the Word, was not anything made that was made. In Him was life. And the life was the light of men. You know, David tapped into it. He said, the entrance of the Word bringeth light. Because the Word is with God. The Word was God. It's the same as if God were in you when the Word abides in you. But it has to abide in you. And then he goes on, light shineth in darkness. Darkness comprehended it not, or could not prevail against it. Then we come over to verse 14, says, the Word was made flesh. I think the Greek says, the Word took upon itself flesh and dwelt among us. We beheld His glory as of the only begotten of the Father, full of grace and truth. Then down to verse 16, and of His fullness have we received grace for grace, for the law was given by Moses, but grace and truth came by Jesus Christ. Grace and truth came by Jesus Christ. Jesus said, I am the way, the truth, and the life. So the importance of words is laid out right here, so vivid till it'd be hard to misunderstand that.
3: That's true. It reminds me, a few years ago, a woman that I had just met came up to me and she said, you know about the Bible, don't you? I mean, she knew nothing about me. She said, I just have the impression you know something about the Bible. And I said, yes. She said, is there anything in the Bible anywhere that talks about the importance of your words and what you say?
2: Oh, my.
3: And I just had
2: what
3: to,
2: opening.
3: I had to laugh at that. I thought, of all the people in the world that she would ask that question to, she asked me, which, of course, you've been teaching this for years. And so I just opened my mouth and I gave her several scriptures and she said, thank you. She said, I have a friend who has her doctorate in theology and she told me there's nothing in the Bible about the power of your words or what you say. And she said, I just knew because I hear people saying all the time things like, that just kills me, that tickles me to death, that just provokes me, that burns me up. And she said, when they say that, it upsets me so much that I just say, don't say that, don't say that. Whatever you do, don't talk like that. And she said, they all look at me and go, why? And she said, now I can tell them why they shouldn't be saying those things, because the Bible is full. The Bible is the Word, and it's full of the importance of our words and God's Word.
2: This is the manufacturer's handbook, and we've been created in His image and in His likeness. You only have to go back and read Genesis 1 to find out how He created. And God said, and God said, and God said, and God said. And 10 times in Genesis 1, I believe it says, God said. You know, why didn't He just say God said and say all the things God said? He wants you to get a hold of the fact that God released His faith in words that brought creation. Let's put it this way. His words were containers that carried His faith out there into the darkness and called light out of darkness and created everything you see. Everything you see was created with words. Everything starts with words. Somebody started with words about this table. Let's build a table. Somebody said, how big? And it started with words. So the importance of words and how it's used here in Colossians, let me read this scripture. In verse 12, it says, give thanks unto the Father, which has made us meet or able to be partakers of the inheritance of the saints in light, who hath delivered us from the power of darkness, hath translated us into the kingdom of His dear Son. Oh, that's good news right there, isn't it? How do we know He did that? Because of His Word. In whom we have redemption through His blood, even the forgiveness of sins, who is the image of the invisible God, the firstborn of every creature, in Jesus, in other words. For by Him were all things created, things that are in heaven, things that are in earth, visible, invisible, whether they be thrones, dominions, principalities, powers, all things were created by Him and for Him, and He is before all things, and by Him all things consist. In other words, Scripture says in Hebrews, He upholdeth all things by the word of His power. In other words, it tells you where His power is, in His Word.
3: Well, Hebrews 4:12, of course, says the word that God speaks, or the word of God, is quick. It is powerful. It is sharper than any two-edged sword. That's pretty sharp. That's pretty quick. That's pretty powerful. And if God's word is that quick and that powerful, then when we give voice to His word, we are releasing the force of energy of God's own word. We are releasing Him on the earth when we speak His word.
2: It's not only quick, it's live, a living substance. And you know, the thing that I saw in that a few years ago was the fact that the Word of God is quick and powerful, sharp as a two-edged sword, discerner of the thoughts and intents of the heart. Mm-hmm. The Word can discern the thoughts and intents of your heart every time you hear it. That's the reason you can listen to this tape of this broadcast 10 times in a row, and it'll minister something to you different every time, because you have different thoughts, different intents, and the Holy Spirit takes that word, same word, and ministers to you in a different way. You cannot exhaust the Word of God. Somebody said, well, I've read that. Read it again. You know, quote it, proclaim it, get it out there, speak it out of your mouth. But it discerns the thoughts and intents of your heart.
3: Well, how many times being raised in church have I read the Bible from cover to cover, and yet it wasn't until about, was it 72 or 73, that we heard the message of faith and about the power of God's Word and about the importance of our Word. And here we read the Bible all these years and never got it, never understood that principle of the kingdom of God, that your words are powerful.
2: Yes. And you know, Jesus was called the Word of God. In the beginning was the Word. Word was made flesh and dwelt among us. He is still the Word of God. He'll have Word of God on Him when He comes back. He was the personification of the Word. The Scripture says the Word took upon Himself flesh and dwelt among us. So the Word of God is equal to God when it comes to circumstance and situation. I'm talking about God's Word that He has spoken, promise of God. And this is made very real. Turn there and read from Romans 10, where it starts talking about Christ as an end of the law for righteousness to everyone that believeth.
3: That's Romans 10, verse 4, it says, "For Christ is the end of the law for righteousness to everyone that believeth. For Moses describeth the righteousness which is of the law, that the man which doeth those things shall live by them. But the righteousness which is of faith speaketh on this wise, Say not in thine heart, Who shall ascend into heaven, that is, to bring Christ down from above, or who shall descend into the deep, that is, to bring up Christ again from the dead. But what saith it? The word is nigh thee, even in thy mouth and in thy heart, that is the word of faith which we preach."
2: Yeah. Now, he says the righteousness which is of faith wouldn't say that we'll have to get Jesus back in his physical flesh, blood, and bone body so he could minister to us, get us healed, or to help with our finances. But he said, what does it say? He says the word is as close to you as getting it in your mouth and speaking it into your heart. Now, that's what he's telling you, the word of promise. It's first in your mouth, then it gets in your heart. Now, that's where it works. Faith works in the heart. If you read a couple of verses down, "For with the heart man believeth unto righteousness, and with the mouth confession is made to salvation." The word salvation there doesn't mean just be saved. It's an all-inclusive word that means deliverance from temporal evils, preservation, healing, and soundness, total prosperity. In other words, you can believe with your heart and be born again, but if you want to be delivered from temporal evils and healed and all of these things while you're here on earth, better get your mouth in motion. He said, if thou shalt confess with thy mouth Jesus is Lord, believe in thy heart God raised him from the dead, you can be saved. So you confess Jesus is Lord. But if you want deliverance, preservation, and healing, get your mouth in motion, speaking, quoting, and proclaiming what the Word said about you. And that's what these little God-created power booklets are for. They're workbooks. You confess the Word until it gets on the inside of you, and it creates an image there.
3: You need to take your own words, your own tongue, your own mouth, and say God's Word until it builds the faith on the inside of you, till you reach that point that you believe that what you're saying has come to pass.
2: Yeah, and we're out of time, and we want to make an offer this week that I believe will be a blessing to you.
3: Well, this is one of my favorite series. It's called Words, Faith, and Things. 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And these two CDs are some excellent teaching talking about how your words can affect the things in your life to either bring what you need or to change any circumstance.
2: Words, faith, and things. God's Word produces the faith for the things that God has already given you. See, no, I'm not talking about trying to get something God doesn't want you to have. God's Word produces the faith for the things that He's already given us, belong to you. But you have to make a demand on it by faith. You make a demand by faith. Faith demands what belongs to us based on the authority of the Word. You're only limited to what you can believe based on the authority of the Word of God. So take the Word of God, confess the Word until faith comes. Then after faith is abundantly in the heart, you speak words with authority that absolutely will change circumstances and situations. But the first stages of it is causing faith to come and renewing your mind. It'll be a blessing to you. I tell you what, I've enjoyed this. And we got to go. Until tomorrow, this Charles Capps reminding you that the enemy is defeated, God is exalted, and Jesus is coming soon.
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6: Faith says, God is the strength of my life. 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Man, I'd wake up in the morning. 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Oh, you'll never make it today. 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
6: Now, I'm telling you this, that faith is the evidence of things not seen. And so, he anointed me with oil. Brother Connor and Brother Smith prayed for me, laid hands on me. And so, it's evidence of things not seen. Faith is. Well, I laid my faith. Faith is given substance things hoped for. I laid my faith, you see, on that to take that. That's mine. Began to praise God for it. They came, you see, after prayer meeting. Oh, it was about 10 o'clock at night. And so they left. Mama said, how do you feel? I said, according to the word of God, I'm healed. Praise God. Well, let me feel of you. She said, oh, you've got fever. I said, just forget it. Forget it. Faith's evidence of things not seen. According to the word of God, I'm healed. Praise God. I'm going to bed, go to sleep, just have a good night's rest. Well, now that's pretty good for Baptists. I lay down, you know, and it's hard to go to sleep. You know, you're not feeling too well. But I praised myself to sleep. Slept soundly. Woke up the next morning. I've still got about 90% of my symptoms, and I feel terribly weak. Got up, put my clothes on. Now, I mean, this flu epidemic is widespread. I mean, it's everywhere. Schools are closing down. But I'm going to visit a Methodist lady. Praise God and pray for her to get healed. Because she's got the flu. So I started over there, walking. Man, look like you're never going to make it. Devil said, you're going to fall on your tracks. Strange thing, it's almost, I wasn't, because it's flatland, prairie, North Texas. But it's almost like you're climbing a mountain. Man, the further you went, the weaker you got. So it just seemed like you're going to fall dead. You're going to fall on your tracks. But I just kept saying, you know, by faith I receive. Faith's evidence of things not seen. No, I don't see it, but it's mine by faith. Now, when I hit the halfway mark, you see, I would say that their house was 2 miles and a half from ours. And when I hit that mile and a quarter mark, it was just like something come down over me, and every step I took, the stronger I got. Till I got to their house, I never had a symptom, never felt so strong in all of my life. Every single symptom had disappeared. I prayed for her and laid hands on her, and she got healed. Now, I'll show you how serious it was. Here's somebody else, all right. I tried to get them healed, but they said, no, I don't believe in that. And I'll tell you, they stayed bedfast 2 weeks they're so sick. 2 weeks. They didn't get out in a week. They were 2 weeks. And doctors made house calls. They was under the care of doctors. The doctors doing all they could do in those days for them. But they were bedfast. Well, I could have been bedfast for a week or 2 weeks. But thank God I had learned that it is the evidence, faith is, the evidence of things not seen. Hallelujah. In other words, you hope for finances to meet that obligation. But faith gives you the assurance that you'll have the money when you need it. You hope for physical strength. You got to hope first. You hope for physical strength to do the work that you know that you must do. But faith says, God is the strength of my life. Of whom shall I be afraid? Hallelujah. God's the strength of my life. I remember after I was raised up, you got to realize it's 1934. And we were in the midst of the Great Depression. Men standing around on the streets, you know, just the street full of people. You can have a street service every day because the streets are full of people out of work. And if you couldn't find anything, you're glad to get your work all day long for a dollar. I mean, not 8 hours, sun up to sun down. Well, I'm raised up from the bed, you see, but now I only weighed 89 pounds. I was just simply, just tall as I am now. They call me a walking skeleton, if you could imagine it. When I married, you see, several years later, I only weighed 138 pounds. That's those days they called me String Bean from Tom Bean. But them days are gone forever. Amen. So, at this particular time, I'd gotten up over 100, probably weighed somewhere around 117 pounds. That's not much. And I'm Baptist. There was a Baptist deacon that had a nursery. And he asked me, you know, if I wanted to, which I did, of course, you know, you couldn't find work, you know. To work, he hired a bunch of us boys to pull up two-year-old peach trees. You know, he had them planted out in the fields in the country, see, and then he's got them sold, and he goes and delivers it. Not only trees, but shrubs and all kinds of stuff, you know. Now, they had peach tree pullers, machine that'll pull them. But those were Depression days, and he didn't want to be out that extra money, you know. It is cheaper for him just to hire us boys. $1 a day, two boys on one tree. Did you ever try to pull up a two-year-old peach tree? Huh? Now, we'd meet before daylight in front of the post office in our town, about 8,000, 9,000 people. We'd meet there on the corner in front of the post office. He'd come along with his car and a trailer behind it, you see, to carry him in after we'd pulled him, you know. And we got in that trailer, and he carried us off out there in the fields in the country. And when daylight come, when it got light enough for you, it's dark we stand, and we got light enough for you to see the trees, you started pulling trees. And you pulled them till it got dark enough you can't see them. And he carries you in and lets you off there in front of the post office, and it's dark, and you go home. I have been bedfast for 17 months and haven't been up too long. I had muscles that got sore, and I didn't even know I had. You know, you haven't done anything. Well, it was hard work, and I wouldn't have made it if I hadn't known what I know about faith. Amen. You hope for strength. Boy, I didn't have it. I hope for strength to do the work, the job. Amen. Faith says, God's the strength of my life. Of whom shall I be afraid? Man, I'd wake up in the morning, you know, you got to get up. 3:30 or 4 o'clock in the morning. You didn't get in till 10 o'clock, 10:30 at night, time you got home. To get up there and to be out there by the time it starts getting daylight and the sun's coming up. And your body didn't want to move. I mean, it's aching all over. It wants to stay in bed. Oh, you'll never make it today. I'd say, God is the strength of my life. Well, I'd show up in front of the post office. There'd be one or two of the boys, because there's a number of us, 10 to 12 of us all together. Every day, somebody doesn't show up. Now, I didn't go trying to poke something off on somebody. I never talked to people unless they opened the door themselves. I never talked about the Lord, just go around spouting off, you know. Usually those kind of folks don't have anything, don't live anything, much anyhow. But when the door opened, I'm ready. Glory to God. And so they would say, boy, Kenneth, we sure didn't expect you to show up today. How in the world do you make it? I said, the Lord is the strength of my life and my portion forever. One fella named Alton Lewis, he weighed 240. He let out a long string of oaths. I'll tell you one thing, he said, when this old 240 is not in the field, when it's gone, there won't be a man left in the field. I said, Alton, God is bigger than 240 pounds. When you're gone, when every man in the field's gone, I'll still be there. That's pretty good for Baptist. Amen. So we'd go. And my body rebelling, feeling, you know, not like you're going to make it. I'll tell you what happened to me supernaturally. When we'd get a hold of that first tree, didn't happen until you start working. See, that's where a lot of folks miss it. They're going to wait till it's all manifested, then I've got it, hip, hip, hooray. No, when I got a hold of that first tree with my partner, there would be something come down over me. Just as real as though somebody passed by and, you know, if you were standing here, you're stooping over here to pick up this tree, we'll say, pull it up. And here you are along with this other fellow, you know, a hold of this tree that's about this tall, 2 years old, sometime a little taller. And somebody came along and suddenly just threw a coat over you, overcoat. Wouldn't you feel it? Couldn't you tell it? It would be just like something came down and fell over me, strength, and I worked in it all day long. I went under that. Knew nothing about talking in tongues and being filled with the Spirit, but knew something about faith.
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7: We are accepting applications for Rhema Bible Training College for the fall semester. I can't believe that it will be here just pretty soon.
8: No, I can't either.
7: Yes, exciting things are happening at Rhema. We have students that are so excited about God.
8: Yes.
7: Talking about, you know, training to fulfill the destiny that God has for them.
8: Yes.
7: Yeah, and so...
8: And not all of them will go behind the pulpit.
7: No.
8: But they will go into other areas. In fact, we've had Rhema graduates
7: yes.
8: that have been in the state senate and the state
7: yes.
8: legislature. And
7: doctors, lawyers, yes.
8: mechanics, IT people.
7: That's right.
8: God wants people in every walk of life. Let me say it this way. I had to think about it a minute.
7: Yes.
8: You can minister to people that will never hear a message, but because of the way you live, they can ask questions and you can answer those.
7: Yes.
8: You can lead them to Christ there.
7: You know, honey, I was thinking about there was actually a student and he's, but this was before he became a student. He's graduating now. But he asked his dad, who is also a Rhema graduate,
8: yeah.
7: Very successful in business. And so he said to his dad, Dad, you know, what has helped you to be successful in your business more than anything else?
8: Yes.
7: And you know what his dad said? His dad said, I went to Rhema Bible Training College.
8: Yeah.
7: He said, you know, what I learned there has helped me in business more than anything else.
8: If you'd like to know anything about Rhema Bible Training College, just go to rbtc.org/apply and all the information is there.
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9: 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And as you listen, I pray that the Word of God will come alive in you, and you will receive a fresh touch of the Holy Spirit in your life.
10: We need to understand where we are in this place in the end time. The spirit of the Amalekites and the spirit of Agag and the spirit of Haman is still loose in the earth because Saul refused to be obedient to God.
11: Wow.
10: Now, I understand where we are in America today. And I understand that our children have been raised in a generally peaceful atmosphere and taught to care for people. Mm-hmm. And so it's very hard for us sometimes to understand these things that were taking place at that time. I remember, I don't know if Mom's watching or not, but I remember when I was a child and we were in the church there where we grew up. And they had voted a pastor in. Our congregation voted pastors in. So they voted a pastor in. And he had, I think he had two children. But anyway, the boy was about a little bit younger than me, maybe a little bit younger than me. And I was young. I'm saying, I don't know, maybe 10, 9, something like that. Old enough to sort of know what's going on, but not really, you know. And so in this church, this guy came and he started preaching. And of course, being a friend of the preacher's son, and this is no dig at preacher's kids, but, you know, we would go out and play. And there were things that he did that I thought, you know, my mama wouldn't let me do that, so to speak. But anyway, of course, I never said anything. It's none of my business. I'm a kid, right? Well, I guess some things came to light and they called a church meeting of the deacons because this guy had done some stuff. And they called a church meeting, and my mom and several, I think it was some other women in the church that they were like begging their husbands, and they were going to have a meeting, and they were getting rid of this guy. We got to get him out of here. We're not going to let him stay in this church. And so anyway, my mom was crying and begging my dad, think of those children. Think of that wife. Y'all give them another chance, you know. And several of the women were like, please don't, please don't, please don't. So anyway, they had the meeting and all the men came together. And when they did, a whole bunch of other stuff came out that this preacher had done in the community.
11: Wow.
10: Stealing. I mean, and so anyway, they voted him out. You're out. You know, and so as soon as my dad came home, my mother was like, what happened? Said, well, he's out. And she said, oh, Charles, don't tell me that. And so then he started telling what else he had done that they didn't know about. And my mother went, my Lord, y'all should have hung him up. But see, it went from we can have compassion. But do we believe the word of God? Do we believe in what God tells us to do? And do we obediently obey the word and are obedient to God? Tell you the truth. You know, I've been meditating on these things and thinking about, you know, are we going to go by the Bible or by what we feel like? Because your emotions will hinder you. This was an emotion that caused Saul to take all of this stuff. It was an emotion of, I am going to feel so good. I am going to be able to brag. That was an emotion. It's also an emotion like mother had, but think of the children. It's also an emotion when, you know, we go to war and we begin to do things and everybody's going, oh, think of this, think of that. But what about all the ones who will be born in the future that may have no option to hear about Jesus because they're prohibited by a wicked government?
11: That's right.
10: Wow. You see?
11: Yeah. Good word.
10: I mean, Here we are. And the same thing happens, I think, in the church.
11: Yep.
10: And I'm going to call it out just right now. I'm just going to call it out. You know, I've been told, well, you know, don't talk about this. Don't talk about this error in the church, because you don't want to expose that sort of thing, because people might think badly of you. And don't call out this person who is not doing the right thing. Now, I'm not saying that I'm just going to just start exposing things, but the church itself, the local body, whoever's having that person speak, if you know what's going on, then I believe you have a responsibility to address it. And here's what I'm talking about. I've been told this, and I just zip my mouth. I'm not in a position to deal with it. How's that? But when people are going against the Word of God, going against God, then that's wrong. I mean, it's just wrong.
11: Amen.
10: And if you're a fellowship that has any authority over that, Paul, read every one of his epistles. He named names.
11: Yes, he did.
10: He says, among them is Hymenaeus and Alexander, who I have delivered to Satan.
11: Yeah.
10: So let me just say this. Paul disagrees with you about dealing with things in the church that need to be dealt with. Okay. All right. Back on track. We're talking about Amalek. We're talking about Amalek. Out of the Amalekites came a man named Haman. But let's back up just a little bit, because I want to tell you something interesting that I found out in studying in the about the Hebrew. You know, the Hebrew, each letter is represented by a numerical value, so therefore a word has a numerical value. My dad really got into this in the 90s. But anyway, the numerical value of Amalek is 240. Well, the other word that has a numerical value of 240 is doubt.
12: Wow.
10: Everybody think about double-minded, doubting, unstable in all your ways. Well, didn't that what he did? One minute I have a covenant, the next minute I'm going to kill you.
11: Right.
10: Yeah. Also, he created doubt among the children of Israel, because they'd gone under the cloud. Everything was great so far. And Amalek brought doubt to the children of Israel about God. Yeah. Interesting, isn't it?
11: Yeah.
10: Double-minded, doubt. Amalek. All right. So the spirit of Amalek and hatred toward Israel lives today. Let's look at Numbers chapter 24 verses. I'm put this for you to study. I hope if you really want to know how this works, that you'll study it for yourself and see that the Word of God clearly paints this out for us. So there was a man named Balak who hired and paid a lot of money to a man named Balaam. Now, Balak is interpreted, his name means devastator or one who lays waste. So he hired Balaam to come and stand on a high place and over and look at the children of Israel and place a curse on them. Now, Balaam was in tune with the Spirit of God, but he was also, he did it for money. Whatever you pay me, I'll do. I'll do it good or bad. I'll place a curse or a blessing. So Balaam was paid to curse Israel. And you know what happened? He'd get up there, open his mouth to curse them, and he just prophesied blessing on them. It just flowed out of his mouth. Matter of fact, this wicked prophet that even the New Testament talks about being wicked, this wicked prophet prophesied of the coming Messiah. Yeah. Pretty fabulous, huh? Let's look at Numbers chapter 24. I know you believe me, but I think we should look at it. I'm just giving you sort of a roadmap and an outline here. It's going to come in handy in the future. When Balaam saw that it pleased the Lord to bless Israel, he did not go as he had done each time before to meet with omens and signs in the natural world, but he set his face toward the wilderness. And Balaam lifted up his eyes and he saw Israel abiding in their tents according to their tribes. And the Spirit of God came upon him. If you think the Spirit of God can't come upon a wicked person mm-hmm. and turn them mm-hmm. and speak through them. Wow. I mean,
13: yeah.
10: The high priest, when Jesus was crucified, prophesied. He's the one that caused Jesus to be threw him to the Romans. And he said, don't you understand that it's better for one man to die for the... He prophesied. God can do that. Well, sometimes we limit God that it has to be somebody filled with the Holy Ghost who prays and everything every day. And yet God could take somebody who curses out of one side of their mouth to speak through them on another. Amazing, isn't it? Isn't it kind of like shocking? It's like, so we're seeing a lot of that happen. God is moving in the way only God can move in the political and national scenes today. And he is moving, and he's moving through people you may never have expected. So back to numbers. Let's jump down through here. All right, let's look at the prophetic word that came through him. Verse 17, I see him now. This is Balaam prophesying. I see him now, but not now. I see him, but not now. I behold him, but he is not near. A star shall come forth out of Jacob.
13: Hello.
10: Everybody say Jacob.
14: Jacob.
10: A star shall come forth out of Jacob, and a scepter shall rise out of Israel. And shall crush all the corners of Moab and break down the sons of Sheph, and Edom shall be taken as a possession. Edom was the inheritance of Esau.
13: Mm.
10: All right. You still with me?
14: Yeah.
10: All right. So this is where we get, I may open my mouth to try to curse, but blessing comes out. Because why? Because that which is blessed pulls blessing from the mouth of others, even if they don't want to. So you can say this, no matter if somebody's angry at me, no matter if somebody hates me and wants to destroy me, because I am blessed of the Lord, then blessing is pulled out of them by the Spirit of God, because they cannot curse me because God has blessed me. Well, I trust you have enjoyed our time together today at Capps Chapel. 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

0: The single most important message a person will ever hear is the message about Jesus Christ. Unfortunately, an unpreached gospel is no gospel at all. 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
1: 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Tom serves as pastor of Good News Church in Yukon, Oklahoma, and is our teacher on this daily program. 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
2: How many know we need to make it hard for people to miss out on heaven, right? God, I want them there. I want to do my part. I want to work while it is day. Night comes when no man can work. So remember, for some people, you're their only chance to receive the gospel. I'm going to say that again. For some people, you are their only chance. Now I'm going to say it a little PS. For some people, you're their last chance. Now, would that affect the way you live a little bit? Would that maybe get you out of the pleasure boat and get you into the lifeboat to think, maybe I'm their last chance? Maybe they'll never hear the gospel from someone else. Maybe this is my purpose in life. Maybe this is what God really wants me to prioritize, is this individual person. You see, one person is important because, see, at one time you were one person. And God cares about you. So we need to realize that Jesus, he saved one of his best sermons for one fella in the middle of the night. And then we read about it in John chapter 3 and verse number 1. There was a man of the Pharisees named Nicodemus, a ruler of the Jews. The same came to Jesus by night and said to him, Rabbi, we know that you are a teacher come from God, for no man can do these miracles that thou doest except God be with him. So Nicodemus comes to Jesus in the middle of the night, calls him rabbi, shows deference to him, respect to him, acknowledges him as a great teacher. And he says, we know you've come from God because nobody could be working these miracles unless God was with him. And then Jesus said to him, verily, verily, I say unto thee, except a man is born again, he cannot see the kingdom of God. Okay, now we drop down a few verses and we come to verse number 16, the most widely published verse in the New Testament. For God so loved the world that he gave his only begotten son, that whosoever believeth in him should not perish, but have everlasting life. For God sent not his son into the world to condemn the world, but that the world through him might be saved. Think about this. Jesus saved his best sermon for one man in the middle of the night. Well, Pastor, I want to reach the masses. Well, so do I, but let me tell you, do you know the waitress is important too? I got to tell you my other little story. You know, I've kind of gotten stirred up since I've been hearing this Bill Weiss story. I've been on a mission lately, you know. So we had the guy that did the awnings here at the church, and he did great work, and he was a nice guy. And after it was over, I said, you need to come in my office. And so we started talking, and I asked him, I said, do you know the Lord? What about Jesus? And I assumed he was Catholic, and he's a Hispanic fellow. And he said, no, I've been here since 1996. I work every day, 7 days a week. I just work. I don't go to church. I work. And I believe it. He's a working machine. And I go, what about Jesus? And we sat down, and I read the four spiritual laws to him in my office. And I just said, we need to pray. Right? We need to pray now. And we started praying together. And then he stopped me. He says, you know, I think I did this at a Baptist church one time. I said, well, let's pray again. You know, so... If you couldn't remember it until just now, we need to pray again. So what am I saying? There are opportunities around us. An unpreached gospel is no gospel at all. Who is it that God's asking you to reach? Who is it that's right around you? Jesus preached is the most widely published scripture to one man in the middle of the night. Never underestimate the power of you reaching one person with the gospel. Second thing I want to say is there is a compassion side to the gospel. Five facts about the gospel. Number one, there's an urgency side, but there's a compassionate side. You see, the Apostle Paul said, it's the love of Christ that constrains me. Here's what I know. I love international people. Y'all know I love international people. But when I was in college, for the first time in my life, I was surrounded with a lot of international people, and I love that part of college. But here's what I also know about Tom Arnold. You know, I am not very good at learning foreign languages.

gospel. A loveless gospel won't work. You seldom share with people you don't love. You seldom do for people you don't love. So it's imperative that we love everybody. Now, you've heard me make this statement. I heard David Ingalls make this statement. I thought it was so good. God only asks us to love the people he loves. We're off the hook, right? He only asks us to love the people he loves. P.S. God loves everybody. I remember one time there was a certain person that had such a passion for reaching the lost. And I was going, Lord, just give me a part of that passion. Just put that in me. May there be an impartation of that in me. And it was like, since I was praying that, here's what Jesus said to me. He said, I live in you. You know that he lives in us. I mean, we don't have half of Jesus living in us. We don't have like 60% Jesus. No, we got the full thing. He's in us. We're complete in Christ. He's living in us. And here's what we need to realize. He's in us and his love is reaching out to people. But you see, it's us that block and hinder and inhibit his love from reaching through us. So we need to realize there's a compassion side to the gospel. See, we see the cross from a crowd, but Jesus sees the crowd from the cross. He sees everybody. For God so loved the world that he gave his only son. Whoever would believe in him would not perish, but have everlasting life. So Jesus attracted the worst and the most odious people of society, and he attracted them. And what happened? They came in. He reached not only the physical lepers, but the moral lepers. He reached people from every walk of life. But a loveless preaching doesn't work. Though I speak with the tongues of men and of angels and have not love, it profits me nothing. Now, this is going back many years ago, so don't try to figure it out, okay? But I'm going to give you an illustration. One time we had a guest speaker at our church, everybody say many years ago, okay? Many years ago. You don't know who this is, so don't try to figure it out. Because they were one and done, okay? But this person came and they were working and they were doing some things and there were some things I just felt uncomfortable with. You know, I just didn't know what it was, but I felt uncomfortable with the way certain things were going. And I prayed about it. I said, Lord, you know, I don't know. Maybe it's me. You know, I mean, none of us are 100% mature in every area. Maybe I need to grow. But something just seems off with this person. And I remember the Lord just as clear as can be spoke to me from that scripture in 1 Corinthians 13, though I speak with the tongues of men and of angels and have not charity or love, it profits me nothing. And it was like, Tom, it's a profitless ministry. It's not an edification. It's not being done out of love. That's what you sense missing there. But here's the good news. When you care about people and when you love people, it attracts people, right? People are an opportunity to express the love of God to. 1 John chapter 3 and verse number 14, we know that we have passed from death unto life because we love the brethren. He that loveth not his brother abideth in death. How do I know I've truly passed out of death into spiritual life and eternal life? Because I love the brethren. There's a love that has been imparted into my life. And he that loveth not his brother abideth in death. So we love, it's not limited to the body of Christ, but it certainly begins here. Do good to all people, but especially the household of faith. That's the word of God. Remember, your arms are God's arms to a lot of people. Your hands are God's hands. Your voice is God's voice to a lot of people. Your concern, your counsel, your words of edification, those words become God's word speaking to them. So there's the urgency of the gospel. There is the compassion of the gospel. But here's the third fact about the gospel. There's the simplicity of the gospel. Amen. Simplicity of the gospel. Now, this is a true story, a 100% true story. When I was a young pastor, we were in the fellowship hall. That's where the sanctuary was. We were in another room. I got up and started preaching. There was a young lady that came to church because a friend invited her to church and to be in the youth group. And then she invited her parents. And this man came to church. His name was Gene Harris. And he ended up passing away in an accident. He's in heaven today. But he came to church and I got up and started preaching. And I just flippantly

0: basically made a statement about Paul and Silas. And he had gone to a historical church and he said, you know, I've been in church. I felt so silly because I thought, I have no idea who Silas is. I heard about Paul, but I've never heard about Silas. And I remember that statement. He came to me and he said, you know, it just put me on a search. Maybe I need to start reading the Bible. And he started reading the Bible through that. He got born again, got baptized in the Spirit, and, you know, had a love for the Lord. But, you know, it started with him realizing a simple statement about Paul and Silas. And he thought, well, I should know more than I know about the Bible. You need to realize half of the world has never heard John 3:16. You need to realize most of the people you interact with on a daily basis, they truly believe that everybody's going to show up in heaven. How many know we're not all going to the same place? How many believe that? Amen. The Bible teaches heaven. The Bible teaches hell. And so the scripture teaches there's an exclusivity to the gospel. We need to believe that Jesus is God's only son, and he is the only way to the Father. Nobody else died for sins. Nobody else was raised from the dead. Nobody else has the power to forgive sin. So Jesus, there is an exclusivity to Jesus Christ. And you say, Pastor, is there a little question mark in your mind about that? There is no question mark in my mind. I mean, don't put question marks where God put exclamation points, right? God is very emphatic about it, and he's very certain about it. Notice Acts chapter 4 and verse number 13. It says, now, when they saw the boldness of Peter and John, they perceived that they were uneducated, common men, and they were astonished, and they recognized that they had been with Jesus. You know, when you look at the listing of the disciples, every time it lists the disciples, it always starts with the name Peter. Then you got his brother, Andrew, James, and John. You got these fishermen, sons of thunder. You got these men that the Lord picked.
1: 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It's important that we remember that it's in the sharing of the gospel that will make the gospel happen. For some people, you are their only chance to be reached. And for others, you are their last chance. The message of Jesus Christ is still the world's greatest message.
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1: 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Answers that will build your faith, because faith comes by hearing and hearing by the Word of God. And as Jesus said in His Word, you shall know the truth and the truth shall set you free. 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
2: Well, hello there. Welcome to Tuesday. Did you know that Jesus went to Caesarea Philippi for a very specific statement that he was making to the world, really? Amen. It's a powerful statement. I'm going to get into that in just a moment, but I want to just give you a quick rundown and update of our ministry. If you happen to live in the Tulsa area and you don't have a church home, I want to invite you to come out and be with us at Praise Center Ministries in Sepulpa. You know, God put that ministry in my wife and I's heart some 34 years ago, and God has done a mighty work. And I'm telling you, He's done some great things in Sepulpa. I didn't really want to go to Sepulpa. I was trying to leave Sepulpa. But in 1987, the Lord told me, Sepulpa's your mission field. And so He hadn't said anything since. So I've been there doing the work of the Lord. And we've got a wonderful church home and church base, beautiful campus there on the hill at 5672 East Highway 117, just 2.5 miles west of the big Walmart super center there at Glenpool. And if you don't have a church home and you live in the Tulsa area and you're looking for a place that the Spirit of God moves, we preach the uncompromised truth. There's a wonderful family of believers that still believe in the power of Pentecost, still believe in the word of faith, still believe that God meant what He said. And you're looking for an atmosphere there where where there's worship and the gifts of the Spirit operate, come on out and be with us. I know there are some wonderful churches in Tulsa. Tulsa has been a legendary for the move of God, and praise God, there's still so many wonderful Spirit-filled churches in Tulsa. But if you are looking for something on the southwest side of the metro towards Sepulpa, we're there. We've been there over 32 years, and God has been so good. And we just want to invite you out. Everybody today needs a church family. Well, everybody always has. And, you know, it's kind of controversial at times. It shouldn't be in the body of Christ, but it is. You know, there are people who say they love Jesus and they, you know, say, I'm saved, I'm born again believer, filled with the Spirit, but they say you don't need church. Well, that's not what Jesus said. Right here in Matthew 16, where we are, He said, you know, on this confession that I'm the Christ, I'm building my church, my ecclesia, my called out ones. It's a group. Amen. Now, it can be two or three if it has to be, but it's the called out ones. And He said, I'm building my church. So church was Jesus's idea. And so there are Christians that say today, you don't need church. Well, you're coming directly against the words of Jesus. You're coming directly against the commands of Jesus in Hebrews chapter 10, where it said, don't forsake the assembling of yourselves together. So no, everybody needs church. And you can get some online, you can get a blessing online, but there's nothing like gathering with the believers, people of like faith, allowing the Spirit of God to do what He wants to do in a corporate body. And, you know, Paul told us we're the body of Christ, members in particular. And so church is God's idea. Yes, it is. Yeah, it's been abused. Yeah, it's been used. Yes, there have been false churches and false prophets and preachers and teachers. But it doesn't do away with the real thing, thank God. And Jesus said, upon this rock of who I am, I'm the Christ, I'm building my church. And that's the one thing in the earth, He said, the gates of hell won't prevail against. Oh, praise God for the church. And so if you need a church home, a church family, and you're not engaged in one, come on out and be with us. 5672 East Highway 117, Sapulpa, Oklahoma, 74066 if you need to punch it in the GPS. But we're simply 2.5 miles west of Highway 75 on the Sapulpa Road or 121st Street South. Just right there, if you get off at 75 and 121st, you'll see the big Walmart Supercenter and restaurants and hotels. And you just go 2.5 miles west, and we're right on the right side or the north side of the highway, just about halfway between the city of Sapulpa proper and that Glenpool Walmart there. So want you to come out and be with us. Want you to experience the presence of God with us. We're Bible believing, spirit filled, Holy Ghost moving church. Amen. And people love Jesus. And I'll just brag, I've got a wonderful family of believers there. True Christians that love one another and are there for all the right reasons. And so if you'd like to be a part of that and want and hunger for that, and you should, come on out and be with us. Service times are 10 a.m. on Sundays, the Lord's Day. 6 p.m. we have Bible school, and then different, sometimes we'll have a concert. So always call before you come. But if you'd like to know, sometimes Pastor Steve Routon, our associate pastor, will preach. Sometimes my son Justin Lynn will speak and or hold a worship night. So all good things are going on at Praise Center Sunday morning and Sunday evening. And then Wednesday evening, we have ministries for all ages. We have youth ministry, Praise Center Kids Ministry. We have Bible study, which is Bible question and answer that I lead in the main sanctuary at 7 every Wednesday. And we get down into the nitty gritty. We find out what God said and why. And that's why we should all come together. So if you need that, you're looking for that, we invite you to be with us. Oh, praise God. It's going to be a great time anytime we meet with the Lord. Amen. And so thank you for those of you that encourage us, that you write us notes, and those of you that give. And we pray over every single offering that comes in that God would bless you back 100-fold return. Hallelujah. You know, the scripture still says that is possible. That was controversial in the 80s, but Jesus meant what he said. He said, now in this time and in the life to come, you know, you get 100-fold now in this time. If you hear at 100-fold level, it's according to how you hear, how serious you take the word of God, how much faith you put in the word of God and what Jesus said, then you can receive up to 100-fold blessing. Hallelujah. What's wrong with believing for that? Amen. God is good. God is big. God is an overabundant. God is a more than enough multiplication God. Hallelujah. Why wouldn't he want you to have 100-fold return? Now, don't give to get 100-fold return. Let the motive of your heart be pure and just give because you love Jesus and you believe in the work of the Lord. Amen. A lot of times we've gotten the motive wrong, and that's gotten people off on. And Brother Hagin taught on that in his book, The Midas Touch. Every single believer needs to reread that book. Amen. Before he went to heaven, God gave him that book, The Midas Touch, and it'll straighten you out on finances and prosperity message and how to believe God for the 100-fold return, but do it with the right heart. Amen. Well, praise God. I already preached myself happy. Amen. So we do believe God for all of you who pray with us and pray for us. And I covet your prayers like you can't believe. I need your prayers every single day that God would speak to me so that I can speak to you. So thank you for those of you who pray for us. We cherish it with our whole heart. Well, I've been talking about how to walk in the authority of Christ, how to walk in the authority of the believer. As I said, Brother Kenneth E. Hagin taught us the authority of the believer. That was one of his flagship teaching books that really got the church out of the idea that the devil had the upper hand on us. Praise God, he does not. And Brother Hagin just got in the scriptures and discovered that we have been given this authority, the same authority Christ gave the apostles on the day of that great confession, where he said, "Whom do men say that I am?" And Peter said, "Thou art the Christ, the anointed one, the Messiah, the Son of the living God. You are God in the flesh." Hallelujah. So Peter's confession really brought the solidity of who Jesus was to all of the disciples. But as I left you yesterday, I want to finish out on this thought. Jesus asked them this poignant question, this amazing question at Caesarea Philippi. And many of you are hearing today online and different reels about the Nephilim, the fallen angels that came in Genesis 6 and took the daughters of men and formed giants and among the people and caused the flood of Noah. And then they did it again after the flood of Noah, and they kept doing all of these things, of the works of the devil, to try to stop the Christ, the seed of the woman, from bruising the head of the serpent. That's why these quote gods came down, these fallen angels, these demigods that you find in Greek mythology. And it's so beautiful, it's so amazing that Jesus went to Caesarea Philippi to ask them this question. And Caesarea Philippi is the city that is at the very base of Mount Hermon, where the watchers came down, where the gods, quote, came down and invaded the people. They were supposed to come down at the bidding of the Father to help people, protect them, show them the ways of the Lord. But instead, they fell prey to human lust. They took wives. They fathered giants. And they were not supposed to do this. And Jude gives that account. Read the book of Jude again. Just one chapter. But that account is in that book of Jude, where he tells how they went out, the angels that sinned, went after strange flesh. And what they did was they came down on Mount Hermon as gods. I mean, you know, thousands of years ago, if you were hanging out on, you know, close to Mount Hermon and 100 feet tall beings came out of the sky, of course you would think they were gods. Well, the Greeks, that's what they thought, because they didn't know any better. They weren't covenant people like the Israelites were. And so they thought these were truly gods, the Hercules, as you know, the all of these Zeus and all of these were real beings that were fallen angels. Now, those are Greek names they gave them, but you can read the first chapters of the book of Enoch and find out their true names. However, Jesus showed up there at the base of Mount Hermon to make a statement. Who am I in your eyes? Am I like one of these demigods that came down on Mount Hermon, or am I the living Son of God? Hallelujah. What a powerful statement Jesus made by showing up and asking them this question at the base of Mount Hermon. Well, as you well know, it set the record straight. He said, I'm God in the flesh. And these gods were false gods. These were fallen angels. And so he made this amazing statement. And he also made another powerful statement that I'll get into tomorrow at the base of Mount Hermon. But let's end it with this. He is the Christ, the Son of the living God, the Savior of the world. Serve him today. Till tomorrow, Pastor Randy Lynn saying, be blessed.
1: 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I'm Justin Lynn, and I would like to thank you again for joining us today. And until next time, remember, Jesus saves, Jesus heals, Jesus fills with the Holy Ghost, and Jesus is coming again.
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4: Greetings, friends and new listeners, and welcome to The Sound of Faith. I'm Sharon Knotts, thanking you for joining us today, because we know faith comes by hearing, and hearing by the Word of God. Today's message, The Language of God, is a captivating recital of the creative power of God's spoken word. We are told in Hebrews 11:3 that the worlds were framed by the word of God, and in Hebrews 1:3 we're told they are upheld by the word of God. In both verses, word in Greek is rhema, which is the spoken word of God. This opens up a vista of revelation from creation to the spirit of faith that believers speak in, the language of God.
5: The condition that David was in at this time is he felt like death was all around him. Everywhere he looked, he saw death, and he felt like the grave was trying to pull him down into the grave. That's what I want you to see. I was full of trouble and sorrow. Verse 4. Then called I upon the name of the Lord. Oh, Lord, I beseech you, deliver my soul. Gracious is the Lord and righteous. Yea, our God is merciful. The Lord preserves the simple. I was brought low and he helped me. Return unto your rest, O my soul, for the Lord has dealt bountifully with you. I love verse 8. For you have delivered my soul from death, mine eyes from tears, and my feet from falling. I will walk before the Lord in the land of the living. Verse 10. I believed, therefore have I spoken. So we see now what he was talking about. Paul was referring back to this verse, where David had written about how he was in these severe circumstances, but he called on the Lord. How the Lord delivered him, brought his soul from death and his eyes from tears, his feet from falling. He said, I'm going to walk before the Lord in the land of the living. David said, I am not going to die. Death is all around me, but I'm not going to die. I'm going to walk in the land of the living. Amen. And David said, I believe this, therefore I speak it. In the midst of my trouble, my sorrow, my anguish, I called on God and I believed. In the midst of my tears and my fears, I believed God. And because I believed God, I spoke with my mouth. I opened up my mouth. I said, God, you're good. God, you're gracious. God, you're merciful. And you will deliver me. You will help me so that I'm not going to die, but I'm going to walk in the land of the living. And by Paul quoting this psalm, Paul was saying, essentially, David, I have the same spirit of faith you have. Amen. And actually, Paul's faith, we can expect, was greater, because he had the new birth. He had the baptism of the Holy Spirit. He had the anointing of God upon him and in him, Christ in me. He had the four gospels that record the life and ministry, the miracles, the death and the resurrection and ascension of Jesus Christ, the Son of God. So if David could believe and speak faith without all of these, then Paul said, huh, I can believe. I can believe and speak. Amen. Amen. Amen. And let me tell you this, you can believe and speak. I can believe and speak because we have the same spirit of faith. Did Paul say, what did he say? And we having the same spirit? He didn't just say, I, Paul, having the same spirit. He said, and we having the same spirit of faith. And in addition to that, we have the living word of God. We have Jesus Christ, the word of God made manifest. We have the anointing of the Holy Spirit. We have the doctrine of the apostles and the miracles and the acts of the apostles. We have all of that in addition to the same spirit of faith. So we can believe and speak. Now I want you to hear the next thing I'm going to say. It is possible to speak the word of God and not believe. But it is impossible to believe and not speak. Let me say that again. It's possible to speak the word of God, to quote scriptures, and not believe. But it is impossible when you believe not to speak. Amen? They go together. If God believes and speaks, and David believed and spoke, and Paul believed and spoke, it shows us that when you believe, you're going to speak. When you have the word of God in you, in your spirit, faith will rise up and you will speak. Amen. It's not just that you tell yourself to say it, but it rises up in you. And there is a difference. Amen. There's a difference. And, you know, someone can tell you, well, you know, say this scripture 10 times every morning. And I'm not going to say that's a bad thing, you know, but that's not going to get it done just because you say it if you don't believe it. Amen. And it's as though you can feel, you can almost like a physical feeling when faith rises up in you because it's a spirit. Amen. And you feel it. You feel a quickening. Amen. You know, when you fall in love with somebody, you feel the butterflies when you get around them. You know, go way back in the file cabinet back there. How many do remember having those feelings, those butterflies? Amen. And you know, they just happen. You don't say, I'm going to have butterflies. The person comes around and you just feel that butterfly feeling in your stomach. You feel it come up here. Amen. That's where your spirit is. And so it, in a way, in a manner of speaking, when that faith rises up in you, you feel it. You feel something come up. I know when I was lying in bed, you know, 18 hours a day with the back situation all those years, and I would put on my cassette on the Bible on cassette. And I would just have it looped so it would just keep going. And I would listen to the four Gospels over and over and over. And as I would lie there hearing those words of Jesus, his miracles, and all the things that he did, I literally felt like something was growing inside of me. It started way down here, but, you know, it didn't happen all at once. Like, boom, it went up. But then I would feel like it had risen somehow. And then, you know, after days and days or whatever, I felt like it got up a little higher. I'm sure the Lord was allowing me to feel that. I'm not saying if you don't feel that, that your faith isn't growing. I feel like the Lord was doing that to encourage me. And like, keep listening, Sharon. Keep listening. Faith comes by hearing, and hearing by the word of God. Keep hearing. Keep listening. And I felt like it was mounting up. That's one way to put it, mounting up on the inside of me. Amen. So when you have this spirit of faith in you and you have the word of God in you, it's going to rise up and you're going to start saying, I believe, because folks, faith is not only believing. It's not just believing. It is believing and speaking. And you know, sometimes it's believing and singing. You can sing your faith too. Amen. I think about when the Israelites were trying to get water They were desperate for water out there in the wilderness. And the men were a-digging and a-digging. And the women were a-singing and a-singing. And they were saying, oh, well, water, rise up, rise up, rise up. They were singing to that well. And they hit water. Amen? Sometimes faith sings. So, we have faith, and our faith does extraordinary things, extraordinary things. Let's turn to 1 John chapter 5 and read a verse there. 1 John 5:4. God gave us what we need for every situation we face when he gave us faith. Okay, 1 John 5 and look at verse 4. For whatsoever is born of God overcomes the world. And this is the victory that overcomes the world, even our faith. Amen. Whatsoever. We don't use that so much anymore. We use whatever. And we know that when we say whatever, or whatsoever in this case, it means anything, anyone. It means whatever, whoever. It means simply anything or anyone can fall into whatsoever. So whatsoever here is whoever is born of God. And we could also say whatever is born of God. So what are we talking about? Well, we all know that all births begin with a seed. Amen? Whether it's plants or animals or human beings, everything begins with a seed, every birth. Amen? I tell you that all spiritual births also begin with a seed. And that seed is the Word of God. Throughout all of Scripture and all of Jesus' teaching and the parable of the sower, you will find out that the seed is always the Word of God. 1 Peter 1:23 tells us, being born again, not of corruptible seed. That means not human seed that's corruptible. Amen. What an engaging word of the Lord, the language of God. God had so much faith in his own word that he literally spoke the worlds into creation, according to Hebrews 11:3. And all these millennia later, every one of them remain exactly where he put them by that same spoken word. Hebrews 1:3 says they are upheld by his spoken word. The Greek word rhema has had much attention in Christian teaching, but some have been disappointed. They spoke what they thought was faith, but did not see the desired results. Everyone who has received the spirit of faith will believe and will speak. Paul said in 2 Corinthians 4:13, I believe and therefore I have spoken. It is possible to speak the word of God and not believe, but it is impossible to believe and not speak. This is the law of faith. When it believes God's word, it speaks. And God's word is alive and active, creative and powerful. When God says something, it will come to pass if it only requires his faith in his own word. But when it comes to his promises in his word to us, it requires that we also have faith in his word. God requires that we also believe. Faith is the supernatural language of God that he imparts to us through his word. Within the seed of his word is his faith, and his faith speaks. When we have it, we also speak, and we profess, Paul said in Hebrews, we say the same thing that God said in his word. 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
1: Shalom and welcome to Torah Chai, God's teachings of life from Congregation Zion's Sake, a Messianic Jewish congregation located on the corner of Denby Boulevard and Shields Road in Newport News, Virginia. Our biblical mandate as Jewish believers is to be a light unto the world by sharing Yeshua, Jesus, the Jewish Messiah, to the Jew first, then the nations, as prescribed in Romans 1:16, bringing God's plan of salvation to the ends of the earth. We hope you enjoy today's teaching.
2: Responsiveness and obedience to instruction. Moshe replies in the same exact manner when God called out to him from the burning bush in Exodus 3, verse 4. When Adonai saw him that he'd gone over to see, God called out to him from the middle of the bush, "Moshe, Moshe," and he answered, "Hineni, here I am." In a very interesting twist, Adonai himself uses this term numerous times in Isaiah to both Jews and Gentiles alike. In Isaiah 65, verse 1, the Lord said, "I made myself accessible to those who didn't ask for me. I let myself be found by those who didn't seek me." He said, here I am, Hineni, Hineni, to a nation not called by my name. Adonai positively responds in the same fashion to our obedience, both Jew and Gentile alike, with his own readiness, alertness, attentiveness, receptivity, and responsiveness. We will reap as we sow in the kingdom of God. Hineni serves as the foundational key in our relationship with him. Hineni must be our answer to him when he speaks to us, when he calls upon us. We must be postured, ready, alert, attentive, and receptive, responsive and obedient when he calls upon us. But we must be aware that he has a specific call, a specific destiny for us, a royal priesthood, which began with Israel, to the Jew first, in Exodus 19, starting in verse 5. The Lord said, "Now then, if you listen closely to my voice and keep my covenant, then you'll be my own treasure," segulah in the Hebrew, which means private property of the king, treasure, a thing of extreme value. "You'll be my own special treasure from among all the peoples, for all the earth is mine. So as for you, you'll be to me a kingdom of Kohanim, and a holy nation. These are the words which you are to speak to B'nai Yisrael," the children of Israel. Shema is to hear, to listen. Many people hear, but they don't listen. Listening is a character trait we must be developed in our lives, particularly regarding the voice and the word of Adonai. To pay attention, to heed, to understand. Shema means willing to obey by deed, by action, to respond to Adonai, by action to do his will, mitzvah's instructions. If we do this, we will be his own special treasure, segulah. The Lord owns the cattle on 1,000 hills. He created all and he owns all things. The kingdom belongs to the king. If we, Israel, accept his covenant promise, he will cherish us because of his unique, personal, intimate relationship with us, his special treasure. If we obey his covenant, if we shema, if we'll be his kingdom of Kohanim, priests, and a holy nation. Kingdom is an organized community, a major territorial unit, a theocracy form of government headed by a king, the eternal kingship of God, the realm in which God's will is fulfilled. The king, Adonai's sovereignty, is absolute. Sovereignty is possessing, retaining supreme power, one that exercises supreme authority, the acknowledged leader. God is sovereign. Kohanim is Hebrew for priest, a principal officer, a chief ruler, a priest-king such as Melchizedek, a foreshadow of Messiah Yeshua. Levitical priests, priests of Zadok, Aaronic priests, direct descendants of Aaron, who are the high priests by birthright. We must look back to the beginning to define and understand exactly what a priest was and is. The Lord himself chose the tribe of Levi to serve as priests in Israel, ministering to him in the tabernacle and later the temple. The Levites' priests were viewed as belonging to him, set apart, considered holy. In Numbers 3, verse 12, "See, I've taken the Levites from among B'nai Israel in place of the firstborn, who opened the womb among B'nai Israel, the Levites will be mine." So the Lord took from among the firstborn of Israel the Levites to be his own. Yet his words in Exodus 19:6 states, all Israel would be a kingdom of priests, his own special treasure, an entire nation set apart for this very purpose. But what is the purpose of a priest? What are the duties? What does it mean to minister unto him? Numbers 1 states that Levites were to maintain care for the tabernacle and temple. They're set it up, take it down, prepare the oil for the menorah, take the matzah for the table, the shewbread, make and burn the incense on the altar, and perform the sacrifices and place them on the altar. The Levites also provided musical accompaniment, worship along with the sacrifices, vocally and with musical instruments. They also acted as gatekeepers and guards. Levites also served a role as teachers, as spiritual examples through their relationship with Adonai. Therefore, the service of the Levite is service in the Spirit. The Levites throughout history were able to rise to the occasion to fight for biblical kingdom truth and values when required, as in the case of Hanukkah, where they led the Jewish struggle against the Greek Hellenistic influence. What's not scripturally mentioned regarding Levitical duties and responsibilities is religion, rituals or dogmas or any other institutionalized religious practice. We're simply commanded to submit to and obey Adonai's word, not rewrite it, not alter it, not ignore it, or proclaim half of it's done away with. There's no command for the Levites to make up their own denominational rituals, practices, holidays, or religion. They're to be obedient and do what God had instructed, commanded, and be loyal to Him alone. Yet some became involved in idolatry, the extreme admiration, love, reverence, and excessive devotion to anything else other than God. Ezekiel records that some Levites had fallen in their duties, straying. They'd apostatized from Adonai. Many had fallen into Baal worship. In Ezekiel 44, starting at verse 10, "Rather the Levim, the Levites who went far away from me when Israel went astray, going astray after their idols, they will bear the consequences of their guilt. But they are to serve in my sanctuary. They will have charge of the gates of the house and of serving in the house. They will slaughter the burnt offering of the sacrifice for the people, and they will attend and serve them, because they served them in the presence of their idols and became an occasion of sin for the house of Israel. I'm raising my hand against them, says Adonai Elohim, and they will bear the consequences of their guilt." This is a strong rebuke from Adonai directed towards the Levites who had acted wickedly in the sanctuary. The Lord says that they will be removed from their ministerial duties and not allowed to approach Him in a priestly role. Essentially, the Lord is purging the priesthood of those who have defiled their holy office through their sinful actions, and He's doing it today. Judgment starts in the house of the Lord, says Ezekiel 9. Adonai's actions here serve as a powerful reminder of the importance of purity and holiness to serving God. The priesthood held significant responsibility in representing the people before God, offering sacrifices and maintaining the sanctity of the temple. Now remember, they're the intermediary between the people and God. And so they're called to a higher lifestyle, to a more higher accountability, because they are an example of the kingdom of God to the people. So when they apostatize, this is a serious issue. Those who are found to be engaging in sinful behavior are not only dishonoring themselves, but also bringing shame upon the sacred office they held. The Lord's decree here reinforces the message that God expects those who serve Him to do so with integrity, righteousness, and reverence. Furthermore, the cleansing of the priesthood described in Ezekiel can also serve as a reminder to each individual believer today. We are called to examine our own lives, repent of any sin, and strive for holiness in our service to Him. Adonai demands purity in the priesthood in Ezekiel's time, and He desires the same purity and dedication from all of His followers throughout history today. This serves as a call to personal and corporate holiness, reminding us that God requires integrity and faithfulness in those who serve Him. That's us. That's you and me. The Levites will bear the consequences for their guilt, but the Lord will keep His covenant with them. They will serve in His house and serve the people, but not serve or minister in the presence of God Himself. This is a strong word of caution, a warning for clergy today, congregation leaders, ministries today who continue to stray, who are in apostasy from Adonai. He is profoundly speaking today, but very few are listening. God is sovereignly moving in these dark days of trials and tribulations. He has clearly spoken in many places His desire for restoration, for the salvation of His people Israel, for Jewish and Gentile reconciliation, for the church to align itself with the Messianic movement, Messianic Jews to start walking out this one new man, the one to humanity of Ephesians 2:15. It's our own mandate as a congregation. For 26 years, we've had this consistent theme and message. Is it every week? No. But is it consistent? Yes. That's the destiny and the DNA of America. That's the prayer at Jamestown. The Jew and Gentile be reconciled together as one, that the days of iniquity come to an end and God's glory be revealed on all the earth. We can't put this behind us. We can't stray from this. That's God's message in His heart in the hour today. The Lord is sovereignly moving in an apostolic end time movement within the greater body. It started with the modern reemergence of the Messianic movement. We are years into this. One of the most powerful Messiah conferences we've ever been to was back in 2018 when anybody who Lou Engle is? He's got a very profound, nationally acclaimed prayer ministry, intercessory ministry. He's known around the world. And interestingly, he went to Messiah college, when he went to seminary. I don't know when he did this, back in the 70s. But he shared at the 2018 Messiah Conference, he was one of the main guest speakers. He said that there was a prophetic shift of restoration to the Messianic movement and the salvation of all Israel. Many pastors have had and are having supernatural God encounters, open visions, slain by the Spirit, directly communicating with Adonai and Yeshua. What's shocking is that they're not all being obedient to what the Lord is sharing and commanding. Lou said that God's bringing about the final restoration, and he was raising up the Messianic movement to be the end time leader of the entire body of Messiah to prepare the body for the return of Messiah Yeshua. Now, we seem to be a little small, inconsequential. We're not building mega Messianic synagogues around the country. So he said that word and people are looking around, but yet God says, despise ye not small beginnings. This is the heart of God. And he's speaking to many pastors. I've encountered many in this amount of time, in the last 8 years, that God has spoken to them directly, and they don't listen. They don't do what God has told them to do. Can you imagine Shaul on his road to Damascus encounter, then hearing a few years later that he quit the ministry, that he stepped down? Time and again, I have patiently watched as God has given revelation and mandates to church leaders, pastors, even mega churches, who either rejected or try to put this new wine revelation into the old religious wineskins. That won't work. What God is doing now, you can't stuff into what your denomination is doing. We must comprehend and understand that this was Adonai's plan and his desire 2,000 years ago, and it still is today, to include the Gentiles among our Jewish people. In Ephesians 2, starting at verse 13, but now you once who were far off have been brought near through the shedding of the Messiah's blood. For he himself is our shalom. He has made us both one and broken down the mechitza, that middle wall of division, partition, which divided us, by destroying in his own body the enmity occasioned by the Torah with his commands and set forth in a form of ordinances. He did this in order to create a union with himself from the two groups, a single new humanity. New is kainos, which means a new, recently made, fresh, recent, unprecedented, or unheard of. Humanity is anthropos, a human being, whether male or female, generically to include all human individuals. Thus, he brought together to make this new form, Jew and Gentile, which would be an anthropos, a new humanity, and thus make shalom. The world's looking for shalom. The world's looking for peace, and it's looking everywhere, but in Ephesians chapter 2. The course of human history has been profoundly shaped and driven by cultural and language, which have acted as the primary lenses through which societies have understood themselves and interacted with others and established their identities over time. Throughout history, societies have developed distinct cultural systems, sets of shared beliefs, values, norms, and practices that have often led to separation and interaction between groups. These cultural boundaries have influenced political organizations, economic systems, religious beliefs, and artistic expression. These cultural frameworks have persisted, evolved, and clashed, shaping the course of history. But here in Ephesians 2, the Lord says, no more. No more of these divisions. No more subgroups. No more barriers. Come together and be one through the blood of Yeshua.
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1: Reverence was the theme, and they knew there was something more going on than what they saw with their natural eyes. Have you bound yourself, walk into the presence of a holy moment, and you found yourself just wanting to be silent because you sensed greatness, you sensed reverence, you sensed holiness in that room? And I believe this is one of the reasons why God wanted them to be quiet, to send a message to those peering over the walls of Jericho that we are escorting the divine presence of a holy God who demands our unwavering and undistracted attention. So we follow in utter silence and a total observation of his holiness. Maybe he told them to be quiet and not to make a noise because they had a history that whenever they began to talk, their conversations turned to doubt and to defeat rather than to victory. Are there some people that you know that every time they open their mouth, it's something negative? And you just want to avoid those people. You could be having the greatest day of your life and be on the third aisle at Walmart and see those people and your spirit cringe because you know they're going to find something wrong with the day. They're going to find something wrong with the hour, something wrong with the conversation. You just want to avoid them. And so God says, let's just remove all possibilities of this thing going south. Let's remove all possibilities of this conversation going negative. So let's just close it up. Don't talk. Be completely silent. Don't speak because I don't want the conversation to drift to doubt or to defeat. Or perhaps in a more practical way, perhaps God didn't want them to make a noise because when it came time to shout, they needed to hear the sound of the trumpet. The scripture says, Joshua's command, that they were to be silent until the ram's horn would play long, until he would declare unto them, shout, for God has given you the city. And when they heard that instruction, they were to respond simultaneously. You see, I've been in airports where I've traveled and I found myself involved in conversations with people and in the process not hear that there was an announcement about a gate change or the time of my departure had changed or been moved up. I've missed flights because I was talking when I should have been listening. And I believe there are people who come to church at times and they're having side conversations and the enemy has them talking so they can't hear what they need to hear. God is trying to get your attention here today. He is about to release the church into a shout. But we've got to get rid of these idle, insignificant conversations that are distracting us. And we need to have an ear to hear when God says, shout, because I have given you the city. It's time to claim your promises in God. I think as I look to the storyline, not only do I think it's important that they had to follow this instruction, not only to walk, but to walk in silence. But I think it was important to point out that as they marched, they found themselves for a long time seeing no significant results. They marched the first day for an hour, didn't see any change. They marked the second day for an hour, didn't see any significant change. The third, the fourth day, the fifth day. I mean, no tremblings of the wall, no pebbles falling down from the cracks, no peering through the doors, no indicators that the windows are going to get unlocked. I mean, it's as tight as it was day one before they started this journey. Think about having done that for 6 days and now you're on day number seven. You're walking around this city and you've made your first lap. And still no change. And they say, do it again. And you say, here we go. And they march around a second time and still no change. And the third day, have you ever been in a point in your life where you're trying to be faithful to do what God has told you to do in a matter, but you've seen no significant change? And it's testing you. It's testing you. God, how long do I do this? How long do I have to? Because they don't know it's 13 or 14 or 16 or 18. They don't know how many rounds they're going to have to make before breakthrough happens. They just know they're walking and walking and nothing is happening. Kind of like what I mentioned to you about the prophet Elijah. Whenever he was out on the top of Mount Carmel, at the end of 3.5 years, he prayed that it might rain again. And he sent his servant out to check and said, you go out there and see if you see any indicators of rain. And the servant comes back and said, there's nothing. There's nothing out there. And Elijah prayed again, and he sent his servant a second time. And he comes back and he says, what do you see? And the servant said, nothing. Have you found yourself in that place where you're praying and looking and praying and checking and praying and trying to see, and nothing's changing, nothing's happening. The wall is still tall. The doors are still shut. The windows are still latched. The armies are still parading around the top of the perimeter. There is no indicator. You know what happens? You get in that moment and you feel like quitting. You feel like throwing in the towel, especially on the seventh day, because today you're

your sixth lap, and you're one lap away from your victory. Your hardest day, your longest day, your most difficult day, your most fatigued day, your most weary day, the day you're most disgusted, most frustrated, most disappointed, is the very day that you are on the brink of your breakthrough. Today is not a good day to quit. Look at your neighbor and say, today's not a good day to quit. Joshua 6, verses 12 through 15 says, so they marched around that city one time every day for 6 days. And then it came to the seventh day. After already seeing nothing for 6 days, he asked them to go another day. And this day, he would not ask them to make one lap, but 7 laps. More laps than they had made accumulatively in the prior 6 days. There are moments in your life that you may be so close to your victory that you have to draw another level of strength. You have to pull from another place. You may be just seconds away from the clock counting down to zero. And what you do on the last play of the game may determine the outcome. Can you imagine somebody having done 12 laps? Somebody had been faithful for the first 6 days. And they hung in there for the first 6 laps. And then fatigue and weariness and discouragement begin to seep in. And they thought, you know what? I just can't do it no more. I think I'm going to go back to the house. Y'all do what y'all want to do, but I'm done. I can't do this no more. And as he was walking back to his tent, you know, as he was giving up for the day, as he was calling it done, finished, I can't do no more, he hears them going around that wall one more time. Thinking, those fools, they've done that for 7 days now and nothing's changed. And he got inside his tent and laid his head back on that old pillow and kicked his feet up over something and thought, oh, that feels good just to stretch out. And oh, yeah. And all of a sudden, he hears a shout, release. All of a sudden, he hears more than a shout. He hears a rumbling. He hears a city fall. He hears an enemy scatter, and he thought to himself, I was one lap away from being a part of it all. Wouldn't it be tragic if you gave up one day before the Lord came back? God, it's hard. I've tried to live for you, but I just can't do it anymore. So, God, I'm out. And you quit on God, and the next day the trumpet sounded. Huh? Wouldn't that be tragic? Wouldn't it be tragic? Wouldn't it be tragic if you were just one day away of endurance, of praying, and your son or your daughter that's been bound in addictions and bondages and strongholds, they were that close. They were that close from walking out of all of it. They felt the power of your prayers, and they picked up the phone to call you and say, Mama, I want to talk to you. You said, not today. I'm tired. I can't pray no more. I'm done with you. I pray for you for 15 years, boy. I pray for you 15 years, girl. You ain't changed. You ain't never going to change. I'm done with you. And that was the day they were going to change. Galatians 6:9 says, let us not be weary in well-doing, for in due season we will reap if we faint not, if we don't give up. While I was working on this message, while I was putting things down on paper, I found myself being strongly impressed by the Holy Spirit to make sure I put this on the screen here today for somebody. And the Holy Spirit said to me, somebody needs to hear this. You've completed 12 laps around your Jericho. Don't quit now, because you are one lap away from your greatest victory of your life. You are one lap away. If you can find enough strength, if you can find enough something on the inside, if you can pick yourself up by your bootstraps one more

0: way to crawl out of that bed and make it around that city one more time. You're about to experience something in your life that you have never encountered before. Your breakthrough is about to happen. You're on the 12th lap, and number 13 is your victory march. Come on, somebody, give the Lord a clap of praise in this house right now. Come on, come on, come on, come on, come on, come on.
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0: 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Today, Keith Moore is teaching from the Word of God, a message from the series, Laws of Increase 2. 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And now, Brother Moore.
1: The second thing the Lord dealt with me about, the first thing was selfishness. He said, you got to overcome selfishness. You got to honor me and put me first in your finances. We talked about some ways to do that. Tithing, honoring God through providing for His ministries, ministers, your elders, spiritually and naturally, the poor, some of the main ways. Secondly, the Lord began to deal with me, you have to overcome stinginess.
2: Amen. Mm-hmm.
1: You have to overcome stinginess. Anybody know anything about stinginess? Stinginess is a bad thing. In Proverbs 11, look at it please, Proverbs 11 and verse 24 says, there is that scatters and yet increases, and there is that withholds more than is meet, more than it should, more than is right, but it tends to what?
3: Poverty.
1: You know what that is? Stinginess. Withholding. Holding back. He went on to say, verse 25, what?
3: The liberal soul.
1: That word means generous. The generous, liberal soul shall be made fat. He's not talking about overweight. He's talking about fat pocketbook.
3: Amen.
1: Fat purse.
3: Yes, thank you, Lord.
1: Fat checking account.
3: Yeah.
1: Big fat money roll.
3: Amen.
1: Amen.
3: Amen.
1: Do you believe this is Bible? You just read it.
2: Yes.
1: Huh?
2: Yes.
1: Why would the Lord tell you this if He didn't want you to have a big fat money roll?
2: That's right.
1: What's the qualification? The what? The generous, the liberal soul.
2: Amen.
1: So here's a qualification now. If you're a stingy soul, narrow, tight soul, this don't belong to you. This only belongs to the generous, liberal soul. Now, I'm getting ahead of myself a little bit already, but here, one of the biggest problems that people get into is they think, well, Brother Keith, I don't have enough to be generous. Then you never would have enough to be generous. Because the Lord says if you're faithful in the least, you'd be faithful in much. If you're not faithful in the least, you're not faithful in much. Got nothing to do with how much you've got. You can be generous with $3.
3: Amen.
1: Can't you?
2: Yep.
1: You can be generous with one can of pork and beans and one tomato sandwich.
2: Yeah.
1: Can't you?
2: Yeah.
1: It's got nothing to do with how much you got. It's how willing you are to share.
2: Right.
1: Amen?
2: Amen.
1: And yet people say, well, I want to give, but I just don't have. I don't believe that.
2: Mm-mm.
1: I don't believe you want to give. People say, well, I do. I'd love to give, but I'm just not where I can. I just don't have enough. I'm just, and one of these days, as soon as I get my stuff paid up and I get in better shape, then I'm going to start doing something for the Lord. I don't believe it.
3: No.
1: I said, I don't believe it because Jesus said different.
2: That's right.
1: He said, whatever you do with the little is exactly what you do with much. Whatever you're doing with your $5, you would do with 5,000. Don't tell me no, because Jesus said it.
2: That's right.
1: Amen. No, if I had a lot of money, you'd do exactly what you're doing with what you got right now. So the thing is, the key to us getting to the bigger stuff is what we do right now with what we have right now where we are right now. God looks at the heart. You don't have to write a great big check to impress Him. You just have to be willing and glad and generous.
2: Amen.
1: Amen.
2: Amen.
1: You can be generous right now, today. And I'm not talking about come offering time. I'm talking about every day.
2: Amen.
1: I'm talking about in the morning at the breakfast table when there's four pieces of bacon.
2: Amen.
1: And five people.
2: Right.
1: Huh?
2: Yep.
1: I'm talking about what you are on the inside.
2: Amen.
1: I'm talking about when you eat at the restaurant and you leave a tip.
2: Amen.
1: Amen.
2: That's right.
1: Amen.
2: Hey, hallelujah.
1: Stingy soul begrudges 10%.
2: That's right.
1: Stingy soul gets out the calculator.
2: Oh.
1: Figures it to the narrowest penny.
2: That's right. That's true.
1: That's the stingy soul.
2: That's right.
1: What does the liberal soul do?
4: Yeah. More than enough.
1: The liberal soul, the generous soul, the tip is $2, so they leave a five.
2: Uh-huh.
1: Or a ten.
4: That's right.
2: Yeah.
1: I guarantee you they'll figure out something to do with those extra $3 or $4.
2: Right.
1: And I'm not just talking about that. I'm talking about a way of life. Being free. Amen.
2: Yeah.
1: Being generous.
2: Amen.
1: Giving when other people don't think about giving.
2: Amen.
1: Amen. Handing people money when other folk, they don't expect it and don't think they deserve it. Well, nothing we have in God do we deserve. It's all by His goodness and grace. And freely you have received. So freely, freely give. Now help me out tonight. We've got to have fun with this. We've got to enjoy ourselves. Or elsewise that means we're not believing. Right? This is not a bad thing. I'm not asking you for money. We've already received the offering too. Right? Be happy. I'm going to read scriptures to you though. You can do what you want to with them. They apply to me just like they apply to you. Right? And I'm telling you things we've begun to incorporate and put into practice from years back and how it has changed our life. You got to change the way you think. You got to change the way you talk. Did you hear me?
2: Yes.
1: Every day, not just at church. Every day, the way you think, the way you talk, the way you live, the way you act, the way you respond.
2: Yes.
1: Let me give you some really good advice right now. Are you ready?
2: Yes.
1: Really, this will change your life.
2: Amen.
1: If you'll do it. No more poor jokes.
2: Amen. Amen.
1: No more broke jokes.
2: Amen.
1: Joking about how poor you are, joking about how broke you are, is a good way to stay that way forever.
2: That's right. Amen.
1: Amen. Well, you know, I'm just so broke I can't pay attention. Ha ha ha. You just got through telling me you believe that in your heart, you said that with your mouth, you expect it to be that way.
2: Yeah.
1: You identified with poverty. You say, that's me.
2: Amen.
1: And it's okay. It's funny. Let's laugh. Let me give you another example. No more fat jokes.
2: Amen.
1: I'm serious.
2: Yeah.
1: Making jokes about yourself, about being overweight. Unless you want to stay that way forever. Did you hear me?
2: Yes.
1: Huh? I didn't tell you what size you ought to be. That's your business. But I am telling you, if you want to lose a few pounds or a lot of pounds, you better not let another fat joke come out of your mouth.
2: Amen.
1: Did you hear me?
2: Amen.
1: Use your faith, use your words for yourself, not against yourself. Amen. Don't go around saying, well, you know, like a friend of mine, bless his heart, good brother, good man of God, but just, you know, way overweight and just always had a problem with that. And he's always saying stuff like this. He said, you know, I can just look at that and gain 20 pounds. Then his wife would say, honey, I got news for you. You don't just look. So we say, well, nah, I don't believe all that. You're just making too big of a deal. Well, just go on then and say what you want to say and see how it works. But did the scripture say that death and life is in the power of the tongue? Didn't he say that? Didn't Jesus say, if you will say a thing and not doubt in your heart, but believe that what you say comes to pass, you will have what you say. Did he say it?
5: Yes.
1: Amen. Well, what if you said, my metabolism works wonderful?
5: Amen.
1: Hmm? So they're going, my metabolism's so slow. Everything I eat just goes right to my hips. And I just know everything. I've tried everything. And nothing I do helps. You believe it, you say it, and you're stuck with it.
6: Amen. That's right.
1: No more broke jokes. Are you with me now?
6: Yes.
1: Anybody wants to laugh about being broke and poor? Being poor ain't funny.
5: No.
1: I've been poor. I was poor too long.
6: Too long.
1: Somebody said, well, you know, it's a blessing in some ways. No, it is not. No, I'm sorry. I do not agree with that. Anything I learned being broke, I could learn being rich.
6: Amen.
1: It's not a sin to be poor, but it's mighty inconvenient. No. Poverty is not of God. Poverty in its extreme is what's happening in some parts of the world tonight. There are people who died today because they didn't have enough food to keep them alive. That's poverty. Now, you not having enough money to pay a certain bill is some of the same junk. It's not as far of degree of it, but it's some of the same stuff. And it's all the devil's work. God is a God of abundance. He's a God of plenty. In fact, a God of too much. He's the God of increase. Amen?
6: Amen. Hallelujah.
1: Jesus said, I am come that you might have life and that you might have it
6: more abundantly.
1: More abundantly. Does that sound like being poor to you?
6: Not me. No.
1: No. But if you believe in being poor, then you'll stay poor. And if you want to laugh and make jokes about being poor and try to say that it's better than being rich, well, then you'll just have it.
6: Right.
1: And you'll stay with it. But if you get like me one day and you get fed up with it,
5: amen.
1: You say, I ain't having it no more.
5: Amen.
1: It's not your will, Lord.
6: Amen.
1: I don't care how broke you are. I don't care how uneducated you are. I don't care how many strikes are against you. The Bible said he takes people from the garbage heap, the dung hill, and he sets them with princes. Oh, glory to God.
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2: 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And now, here's Andrew.
3: In Judges chapter 17, verse 6, it says, "In those days there was no king in Israel, but every man did that which was right in his own eyes." This is repeated in chapter 18, verse 1, chapter 19, verse 1, and also in chapter 21, verse 25. Four times right here it says there was no king and everybody did what was right in their own eyes. How did that work out? If you're familiar with this, these are some of the most amazing passages in the entire Bible. Just for time's sake, I'll skip verses chapter 17 and 18, but you go into chapter 19 and it talks about a Levite and he had a concubine. Jesus said that God only intended one man and one woman for all eternity, but because of the hardness of their heart in the Old Testament, he allowed people to have multiple wives. Solomon had 700 wives and 300 concubines. But that was never God's will. Jesus made that clear. But he allowed them. There wasn't a king. They had the scriptures. They had the first five books of the Bible, but they were written in stone and they were in the ark. And people didn't have a copy of the word and they didn't teach this. And so everybody was doing what was right in their own eye. So this Levi went out and he had multiple wives. He had a concubine and this concubine was unfaithful to him. So he sent her home. And in the 19th chapter, he finally repented and he went and he got his concubine from her father and decided to bring her back home. And on the way, it got dark. They couldn't travel in the dark. And so they turned into one of the towns of the Benjamites. And when they got in there, the whole city was given over to homosexuality. And so they came at the door of the place where he was staying and they wanted to know this man and wanted to sexually abuse him. And the person that he was staying in their house, he said, "This is a terrible thing. Don't do that. I've got a daughter who's a virgin. Take her." And finally, the man said, "Well, here's my concubine. You take her." And so the whole town sexually abused this woman all night long. And in the morning, she crawled back to the house. And when he got up and was ready to leave, he found his concubine laying on the doorstep and she died from the sexual abuse. So you know what he did? He cut her into 12 pieces and sent one piece of her body to each of the tribes in Israel and told them what had happened. And they got so incensed that the entire nation of Israel, all of these tribes came together and they not only were going to wipe out that one town that had done it, but they turned against the entire Benjamites and they wiped out all of the Benjamites except, I forget the exact number. Do you remember? But the number was like 100 and something of the Benjamites were left out of tens of thousands. They annihilated them, men, women, children, everything. They killed them. And so they nearly wiped out the entire thing. And they had made an oath. They said, "Cursed be any man who gives his daughter to any Benjamite to marry." And so they couldn't. Once they finally realized that they had gone too far and they had killed all of these thousands and thousands of people and they felt sorry for the few Benjamites who were left, they couldn't give their daughters to them. And so the Benjamites were all going to die out because there weren't any women to marry. So you know what they did? they held a feast and they had everybody come. And then they laid in wait and they told these Benjamite men to lie in wait. And the women would come by, these young virgins, young teenage girls would come by, and they said, "You go ahead and hide in this place. And when they come by, go take all of them and just take them and make them your wives. And if anybody wants to punish you for it, we'll defend you." This is how bad things got. All of this is in the Bible. And you know why it happened? It ends this whole thing by saying there was no king in Israel. Every man was doing what was right in his own eyes. That's what happens when you don't have truth, when you don't have a standard of right and wrong. And it's just up to everybody to decide what is right and wrong. And brothers and sisters, this is where our nation is going. That we can allow people to say, well, you can be a homosexual, you can have this, you can have, they're even pushing, there are some people that are pushing to have sex with animals, bestiality. There are people that are pushing to disfigure our children, give them hormone blockers that cause terrible things. This is wrong. It's demonic. And if we don't stand up and speak the truth, I guarantee you, if everybody just starts doing whatever and we allow people to have Sharia law over here and violate all of the Constitution and all of the standards of right and wrong that we've established in this nation, and if we allow these kind of things, I guarantee you it'll be the destruction of this nation. We can't do that. Truth is the most important thing. Man, Jesus came to bear witness of truth. He is the way, the truth, and the life. And we have to be committed to this. We need to be committed to what the Word says. I have people come up to me all the time and says, "Would you please pray for me that God would just pour His love out in my life?" No, I won't do that. That's an offense. People say, "Well, what's wrong with that?" Because the Bible says He has committed His love toward us. What more does He have to do to show you that He loves you? He died for you. He became a man. He died for us. "Oh, well, I know that, but I don't feel it." You know what that is? Idolatry. You have exalted feelings above truth. The truth is, God has committed His love towards you. He will never leave you nor forsake you. And if you don't feel it, what you need to do is to pull your thumb out of your mouth and quit going by feelings and just sit here and say that, "Father, I'm standing on the truth of Your Word. I don't care whether I feel it or not." You know, some of the greatest miracles that I've seen in my life, I didn't feel a thing. I remember a woman in Chicago that she had been watching me on television, and she was so bad they had only given her a couple of days to live. And she came to Chicago. She had a room in the hotel, but she was so bad she couldn't make it to the meetings, and they asked if I'd go up and pray with her in her room. So I went up to her hotel room, and she had her family there with her. And this woman was in a wheelchair. She looked like a Holocaust victim. I mean, she was just nearly dead. She had cancer all through her body. And she was in so much pain. They had so much pain medication that she would start talking to me and she'd fall asleep. And when her chin hit her chest, then she'd wake up and finish her sentence. And it was just impossible to really teach her much, to encourage her much. She was just not there. And she had only been listening to me for 1 week on television. They didn't know very much of the Word. And so anyway, I just felt like this is too little, too late. But I just prayed for her. And when we left, the guy that was with me, I started to tell him that it was too little, too late. And even though it's God's will for her to be well, she's not able to believe and stuff. But I learned that, you know, you don't speak forth negative things. Death and life are in the power of the tongue. And so I just didn't say anything. And then about 3 or 4 months later, I was in Houston and a woman comes running down the center aisle and jumps up on a 3-foot platform. And she says, "Do you remember me?" And I didn't even recognize her because she was filled out and she was alive and stuff. And she says, "I'm the woman you prayed for." And I guarantee I felt nothing, but I did what the Word said. And I refused to speak contrary to what the Word said. The Word says if you lay your hands on the sick, they'll recover. Amen. And I've seen some of the greatest miracles I've ever seen when I feel nothing. But there's a lot of people that have enshrined their feelings more than the Word of God. And that's a lie. It's believing a lie. Over in Ephesians chapter 4, I think that you guys used this morning. Verse 17 through 20. I spent one whole year studying Ephesians 4:17 through 24. And it talks about that you have to use your mind. You can't walk in the vanity of your mind. If you do, you'll be alienated from the life of God within you, and your foolish heart will be darkened. And then in the next verse, I think this is verse 19. Could you put that up there? Ephesians 4, 19. Who being past feeling have given themselves over unto lasciviousness. Lasciviousness is talking about uncontrolled, unrestrained emotion. It's a word we don't use a bunch, but if you look it up, that's what it's talking about. And it says you've gone past feeling. Did you know feeling has a purpose? God gave us feelings. We don't need to be Spock and not have any feelings. Feelings are good, but they aren't supposed to control you. You're supposed to control them. There's a purpose for feelings. Did you know pain is a feeling? None of us like pain, but there's a purpose for it. If this was a fireplace or something, and if I was talking to you and wasn't paying attention, and if I just placed my hand on this hot surface, before I had time to look, think about it, process everything, I guarantee you pain would make me withdraw my hand from this thing, and it would keep me from being burnt and disfigured. So even though pain is not pleasant, there is a purpose for pain. There is a purpose for feeling depressed. There is a purpose in feeling sad and despondent. But it's a warning to you. You don't embrace it. What it is, anytime you feel discouraged, anytime you feel fear, anytime you have a negative emotion, it's like pain. It's a warning to you that something you're doing is wrong. And I could go into a lot of things about this, but basically, Isaiah chapter 26, verse 3 says, "The Lord will keep him in perfect peace, whose mind is stayed upon him because he trusts in him." If you don't have perfect peace, it's because your mind's not stayed upon him, and it's your emotions telling you that something's wrong. You don't have peace. And it's not your circumstances that didn't make you have peace. You can rejoice in the Lord always. You can bless the Lord at all times. Jesus rejoiced even as he was being persecuted and stuff. He told us, he says, in the world you're going to have tribulations, but be of good cheer. I have overcome the world, John chapter 16, verse 33. So your emotions, when you feel discouragement, fear, depression, it's warning you that you aren't seeking God. You aren't keeping your mind on God. So you don't deny that you have a negative emotion. What you do is use it as a warning. Whoops, I'm not thinking on the Lord, because if my mind was stayed on the Lord, I would have perfect peace. If I was dwelling in the presence of the Lord, Psalm 16:11 says, in the presence of the Lord, there is fullness of joy. At his right hand are pleasures forevermore. If you don't have fullness of joy and pleasure, it's because you aren't dwelling in the presence of the Lord. You're dwelling in the light of your TV more than in the light of the Word of God. You're keeping your mind stayed upon something else. I don't deny negative emotions. But I deny that a negative emotion is ever going to dominate me and make me do something. Amen. And if I don't feel the love of God, I don't sit there and say, God, I know you said it, but I don't feel it. So therefore, it must not be true because I don't feel it. No, it is true. And if you don't feel it, it just means that you aren't keeping your mind stayed upon the things of God. Amen. I actually saw a bumper sticker one time that said, if you aren't depressed, you aren't paying attention. And did you know if you factor out the spiritual realm and God and all of these things, that's absolutely true. We live in a fallen world. And I guarantee you, there's terrible things happening. Some people are saying there were 60,000 people killed in Iran in the last week or two during these protests and the things going on in Minneapolis. If you just look at things in the natural, and if you aren't depressed, something's wrong with you.
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1: So David told us this. Mm-hmm. Now, he got a letter later from a man who wrote to David and said, I'm a Baptist. I've never had anything like this happen to me. I've been debating on whether to write you or not, but I felt that I should. We got there to that group, that small squad, six or seven that had been attacked. And we worked right away with those that were still alive. Mm-hmm. And there were two that were gone already. And your son was one of them and another young man. And so we just put them there to the side. And he said, there came a white spaceship. Mm-hmm. And came in hovering over those two bodies that we put over there.
2: And remember, he said there were no markings on it.
1: There were no markings on it.
2: Which, if it had been from our country, there would have been identification,
1: USS,
2: numbers, mm-hmm. you know, and markings. But he said none of that.
1: No markings. And he said there it was hovering over those two bodies. And they put down, I think they put down kind of a ladder-like thing.
2: Something like that.
1: And some beings, like angels,
2: right,
1: got off. And the spirits of those two young men rose up and went into that spaceship and off they went. And he said, I learned later that both of them were Christians.
2: Mm-hmm. They went up Elijah style.
1: Yeah, they went up Elijah style. They had a chariot.
2: They had a chariot
1: come after them. So now his eyes were open and he could see. But if there were any pilots flying around and they could see that day, they would have probably reported a UFO.
2: He said, usually we were doing dangerous demonstration, you know, training. And he said it required a little bit of a risk. And it was during those times that they would show up. So he goes.
1: So praise the Lord. We don't know. Shelley and I are not experts by any means.
2: Of mystery to this.
1: Yes.
2: And even Paul talked about we know in part. And if Paul knows in part, where does that leave you and me? But that unseen realm, like we've heard the prophets say, before Jesus comes, it's going to swallow this seen realm.
1: The unseen.
2: Mm-hmm. The seen and the unseen.
1: And the angelic appearances,
2: absolutely.
1: People going behind the veil, coming mm-hmm. back and giving
2: and
1: a report,
2: dying,
1: not dying.
2: Report.
1: Some of them do, it's near death, and some of them not. Mm-hmm. But now the Bible speaks to us very plainly, Shelley, if you want to get out your page one there. It speaks to us very plainly about some activity that's happening in this unseen realm. Ephesians chapter 2, verses 1 through 3. Shelley's going to read it in the ESV first, mm-hmm. the English Standard.
2: And it begins with this, and you were dead in the trespasses and sins in which you once walked, following the course of this world. Interesting. Following the prince of the power of the air.
1: And that word power is exousia. He's the prince of the authority of the air. Satan has been giving some authority there. Adam gave it to him. We'll find out more about it as we mm-hmm. study.
2: And this is the spirit that now work in the sons of disobedience.
1: So there's a prince of the power of the air, Satan, and he's at work and he works down through people,
2: mm-hmm.
1: the sons of disobedience.
2: Right.
1: Go ahead with three.
2: Among whom we all once lived in the passions of our flesh, carrying out the desires of the body and the mind, and were by nature children of wrath like the rest of mankind.
1: So here they are, the prince of the power of the air. Now he, the prince himself, Satan, he has demons under him.
2: So there's rank.
1: There's rank. But they're at work.
2: Yeah.
1: They're in the unseen realm, and they're working down through people. Now the people are blinded. They don't, some of them, maybe some of them do know. But read this in the Amplified Classic, please, Shelley.
2: Okay, so it's the same verses, Ephesians 2, verses 1 and 2, but it's just the Amplified. And you, he made alive, when you were dead, slain by your trespasses and sins, in which at one time you walked, you were following the course and fashion of this world, were under the sway of the tendency of this present age. Following the prince of the power of the air. You were obedient to and under the control of the demon spirit that still constantly works in the sons of disobedience, the careless, the rebellious, and the unbelieving who go against the purposes of God.
1: So all over everywhere, we have got evidence of this. We watch people, the talking heads maybe, on television, and you cannot imagine how do they think this, what they think. How can they think this? There's demon spirits behind it. Now, back in the spring, there was all of this unrest on the college campuses, the Ivy League schools.
2: The future leaders.
1: The future leaders, where they are the lawmakers. At Harvard and Yale, they are educating through the years. They are educating lawmakers. Now, those colleges were started, many of them, out of the Pilgrims coming, the Awakenings. They needed ministers for all the people that were coming into the body of Christ.
2: A great need.
1: And they were founded. You should read, I think it's called Rules and Regulations of Harvard, what it was founded on. Scriptures readings twice
2: a
1: day.
2: They had to know Hebrew even.
1: Had to know Hebrew, Greek. And everything, the main purpose was the purposes of God.
2: Yes.
1: And
2: that's their foundation.
1: That's the foundation
2: they were built on.
1: And there we have been seeing now with all of these things. You know what I saw?
2: What?
1: I saw this recently that it's got a new name, the Ivy League.
2: What?
1: The Poison Ivy League.
2: Oh, that's interesting.
1: So parents who saved up their money,
2: sacrificed.
1: Did everything to get their children a top education. And then they go there, and because of monies that have come in from Islamic states, huge amounts of monies.
2: Follow the money.
1: Follow the money. The love of money is the root of all evil. Huge amounts of money. And then they have taken over the department heads, put in their own professors.
2: They're indebted.
1: They're indebted. You and I, we were in Israel, actually, last December. And there we met a lawyer, very, very high up lawyer from the U.S. He told us what cases he had had. And he said his son went to Columbia.
2: Yes.
1: And he and a Jewish friend, and they went to their class where they have buku students. And every one of them had on a T-shirt that was rebellious against our nation, except these two. They took down the United States flag and put up the so-called Palestinian flag. There's never been a nation that's a Palestinian nation. They've never had a flag. So they have kidnapped. I don't know what would be taken over those universities. And gone into debt, students gone into debt. But what happened is, Shelley, when they hit us with the Twin Towers, and you were in that Logan Airport, you were there just the day before, what is his name, Muhammad something? One of the pilots who hit the Twin Towers. Flew out of there the next day. So thank God you weren't there.
2: I know.
1: The Boston Logan Airport. But so they did, they hit us and probably expecting some kind of a takeover militarily or at least by attack. They couldn't do it. So what they have done is they have gone to our educational facilities.
2: They're very patient. They're very methodical.
1: They're old. I mean, it's an old hundreds of years.
2: And their agenda is up front. They're not hiding anything.
1: No.
2: Their agenda is to take over the world. And they're very patient about it. And even the demographics, they have lots and lots of children and just the whole step-by-step process. So if they can't lick us one way, then they'll go in through education, which they're doing now. And so what can we do about it?
1: Well, we're going to get to what can we do about it, but we're still going to go back and look at the origins of it. Now, it's not just Islam. There's communism. Yes. And socialism that has hit the same places.
2: Right.
1: Nazism even. The thing about that they have in common is Satan.
2: Yes.
1: Satan, the adversary.
2: Right.
1: The prince of the power of the air, the God of this world and his forces. They're behind it all. And they don't care if they work down through socialism or they work down through Islam or they work down through I don't know what. They don't care.
2: No.
1: Because it's Satan.
2: Exactly.
1: And we're going to look at his beginnings. Would you read there, please? Now, this other book, we're going to be offering this. You've got to have this book if you don't have it. You have to have this book. I'm coming to your house and check your library and see if you've got The Authority of the Believer by John A. McMillan. This is page 9 and 10.
2: Oh, this is page 9 and 10. Yes. I see my little book. I've gone through like four or five of these.
1: Shelly reads it all the time.
2: I'm telling you.
1: Over and over and over.
2: It
1: feeds at the phraseology that he has.
2: Oh, exactly.
1: In explaining why you have authority and why you don't have to put up with these things.
2: And you might explain what that one word means because it's not anything that we use in our, when we get to it.
1: Just go ahead.
2: Quoting from pages 9 and 10. All right.
1: She's fought against that word ever since she saw it.
2: Suzerainty.
1: Suzerainty. Practice like Susan.
2: Suzerainty.
1: Suzerainty.
2: How am I doing?
1: You're doing pretty good. Okay. Kind of good. And it just means dominion.
2: Yeah. Well, I just don't use it every day when I'm
1: it, and we don't want to get caught for plagiarism.
2: All right, All right. It's commonly understood by those who carefully study the word that the kingdoms of this world are under the control and leadership of satanic principalities. The great head of these is, now in the Gospel of John, three times acknowledged as the quote-unquote prince of this world by even the Lord Jesus himself. His asserted claim to the
1: suzerainty,
2: his asserted claim to the suzerainty of the world kingdoms made in the presence of the Lord Jesus, you'll find this in Luke chapter 4, verse 6, was not denied by Christ.
1: So now that was what it's talking about, Shelley, is when Satan said to Jesus in those days of temptation, if you'll worship me, I'll give you all these kingdoms of the world which were delivered to me. Who delivered them to me?
2: Adam.
1: Adam delivered them to him.
2: Yes.
1: And he now has, Adam was supposed to have the suzerainty, but over the earth here in this second heavens here, mid heavens, you might say, now Satan has set up his princes over Iran, over Grecia. We see it in the word
2: Absolutely.
1: Of God. So he set that up. And these are the ones that are working down through the people. So go ahead.
2: Okay. Although a rebellion against the most... Although a rebel against the Most High, and now under judgment of disposition, he is still at large. And as the masses of mankind are also rebels, he maintains over them an unquestioned, because unsuspected, rule. Their eyes being blinded, isn't that the truth? Their eyes being blinded to his dominance.
1: Now we read that in 2 Corinthians 4, verse 3 and 4.
2: But if our gospel be hid, it is hid to them that are lost, in whom, get ready, the God of this world hath blinded the minds of them which believe not. Why? Lest the light of the glorious gospel of Christ, who is the image of God, should shine unto them.
1: Satan has blinding tactics. It's evidenced everywhere. The student protests against Israel, they're blind. They're absolutely blind. Now, they're out protesting for, in favor of, those who wore cameras, went into these villages and kibbutzim, raped women, put babies in ovens, burned them. We saw, Shelley and I went there. We saw at a place where they took 10 little babies over here and 10 little children over here, and they wired them together and they burned them. And they did it. They wore cameras. Now that is blatantly shown throughout all the world. But through blinding tactics, people have gone into the streets protesting
2: and
1: for them and against Israel, who's defending themselves. You don't be blind. Shalom. Mm-hmm.

0: 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KNYD, Broken Arrow, Tulsa, Oklahoma. KMSI, Moore, Oklahoma City. WYCS, Yorktown, Hampton, Virginia. KOZO, Branson, Springfield, Missouri. And WOFN, Beach City, Canton, Ohio.
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0: This is The Road Show, and I'm your host, David Warren. On today's program, I will be joined by a fellow journalist. She's a repeat guest whom you will thoroughly enjoy getting to know better. Her name is Kay Mounts, head of acquisitions for Harrison House, a popular publishing house that has been spreading the Word of Faith message for 50 years. And I bet that most of you listening have many Harrison House titles in your Christian library. At this time, let's welcome back to the program, Kay with an E, Kay Mounts. Good to have you back with us, Kay.
1: Thank you, David. It's a pleasure and a privilege.
0: Well, last time you were here, Annette Capps was sitting in the host chair, and the two of you discussed one of the titles carried by Harrison House that your name is on, and it is called Dr. Lillian B. Yeoman's Healing School. And Kay, I would love to think that people listen to every road show that we have, but for those that miss that program, first of all, it is archived, so look for Kay Mounts. It is also in our on our podcast, so all of the podcast platforms, just type in Lillian B. Yeoman's Healing School or Kay Mounts, again, that's with an E, and that will pull up. But let's just get the ball rolling on the subject of healing, because I would venture that I would say most people listening to us right now have something in their body or in their soul that needs healing. Would you agree?
1: Oh, I do. It is God's will that every person be healed every time. And there's so many ways God ministers healing. But you know, David, I learned that lesson at a pretty young age, 7 to be exact. My mother was diagnosed with lung cancer and given 3 months to live. And it's almost not fathomable to me now to remember what it was like to hear that at age 7. But God miraculously healed my mother. She was given 3 months to live. And when she returned to Mayo Clinic, they documented it as a scientific miracle. We know it was a God miracle. So from an early age, I believed in the healing power of God. And of course, from cover to cover, God's word talks about healing.
0: If you wanted to be healed of something, mm-hmm. or one of your family members faced a very serious diagnosis, such as cancer, what are 5 books you would want in their hands?
1: One of my favorites is T.L. Osborne's Healing the Sick. My actual favorite would be F.F. Bosworth's Christ the Healer, my all-time favorite book on healing. I would definitely read Kenneth E. Hagin's The Believer's Authority. And then it would be hard to go for 4 and 5 because there are so many, but I would look at Redeemed from Sickness with Kenneth Hagin, and I would look at Charles Capps and Annette Capps' material because they talk so much about the importance of what comes out of your mouth, mm-hmm. and that's critical.
0: And I believe Dodie Osteen.
1: Oh, my goodness. Healed of Cancer, Dodie Osteen's book. And you know, there's an audio version of that that I really like to listen to.
0: Well, tell us about the book that you compiled, this Dr. Lillian B. Yeoman's Healing School. Mm-hmm. You didn't write the book.
1: No, I did not.
0: So were these things that she had already written, and so you took a little from here, a little from there, and compiled it in one book?
1: Yes, interestingly enough, I went to the Assemblies of God archives in Springfield on the assignment of finding some material from F.F. Bosworth that hadn't been published yet, and I did, and we're working on that. But I came across Dr. Lillian B. Yeoman's material, and Healing from Heaven is a book that's written by her that had been published a long time before. But I found her study notes. I found her outlines. I found questions she asked her students to make sure they understood the topic. And I thought, why was this not included? And then I found Resurrection Rays, an entire book on healing that Dr. Yeomans had written that hadn't seen the light of day since 1930. And so I picked up the phone and I called the Harrison House publisher and I said, I know you sent me here for Bosworth, but I made a little discovery. And he was like, how fast can you get this into a book? And so that's how we ended up with Healing School. And we included a few of her classics.
0: How fast did you get it into a book?
1: I think about 6 or 8 months.
0: Wow.
1: Yeah.
0: So you mentioned some greats in the Word of Faith mm-hmm. movement mm-hmm. in regard to healing. So F.F. Bosworth, Christ the Healer. You mentioned Kenneth E. Hagin. Mm-hmm. You mentioned Osborne, T.L. Osborne.
1: Yes.
0: And the Capps family. So what would you say a common thread with these greats, their teaching on healing, is unique to people of this caliber? What are you seeing as a recurring concept in their writings?
1: I think the biggest common thread would be that God is a good God, and He doesn't want anyone ever to be sick. Now, does that mean there are people who aren't sick? Not at all, of course. We know people get sick, but it is not God teaching you something. It is not God making you sick. It is not God punishing you. Sickness comes from the devil. And so God wants people healed, and His word is full of different ways that healing is administered. So the first thing I would say is actually a quote from F.F. Bosworth, which is, "Faith begins where the will of God is known." And you can't begin to receive healing in your body until you're convinced it's God's will. And how do you become convinced?

0: word and healed you. And when the word is in your heart and you keep it in your heart and you bring it out your mouth, because faith does need to be in two places, then eventually it shows up on your body.
1: Did your mom believe like this?
0: She did, but, you know, I remember one incident that just really captivated me. I remember standing next to her in a church after the service, and a lady came up to her and said, "What awful thing have you done for this terrible blot to come on you?" And as a little kid, I just remember looking up thinking, "What?" And my mom said, "Oh, God didn't do this. God would never do this." And I remember as a little girl, long before I ever heard a Kenneth Hagin sermon, during those 3 months she was told would be the end, I remember her watching her go through the house, and obviously she would have had a thought. And I remember her saying out loud, "Reject." Mm-hmm. "Reject." You know, she was probably thinking thoughts like, "I'm going to die. I'm not going to see my little girl raised. My husband will be alone." And she'd say, "Reject." And she'd quote the word and just walk through the house praising God.
1: You know, I have to do something similar. Let's say you see a freckle or a mole that you haven't noticed on your body, whatever the case may be. And you know how the mind will work. That's not been there before. I wonder if that's cancerous. And that's just one of many examples. And so do you recommend that we immediately hit that with the reject button?
0: Sure. In fact, why wait until we even see something? Let's just believe every day that we walk in divine life, because Jesus paid the price for healing, and we don't have to get sick to get well. We can just stay well.
1: Have you ever been healed of something?
0: I have. You know, one of my favorite testimonies is my husband and I had been married for 7 years, had had two miscarriages, and we decided to buckle down and trust God for children. It was so important to us. And every single day we thanked God for a normal, happy, healthy, full-term baby. And we were given a 3% chance. And 3% chance is now 29 years old. And we wanted another child because I'm an only child and I didn't want to have an only child. Mm-hmm. I wanted siblings for her. And so the second time we were given a 0.3% chance of having a successful pregnancy. And 0.3 is now 26 years old. So we thank God for two miracle babies. And his word is true. And those are just a few times out of many.
1: You mentioned during your previous visit when Annette Capps was hosting that particular roadshow program, and you just touched on it, that you had done research on F.F. Bosworth in Springfield, Missouri, and that's when you came across this divine connection or findings of Dr. Lillian B. Yeomans, which is interesting that that became a book before the book you're now working on about F.F. Bosworth. And I never knew what F.F. stood for.
0: Fred Francis.
1: So tell us about your affinity for Fred Francis Bosworth, the author of the great classic, Christ the Healer.
0: You know, David, this is the last thing I intended to bring up in this interview, but several years ago, I was in a church service, and there was just an incredible anointing. The presence of God was unbelievable. I had tears streaming down my face, worshiping the Lord. And it was a healing service, by the way. And I just happened to look back over my shoulder. I don't know why to this day, but Jesus was walking down the aisle. And I saw him for maybe 8 seconds. And we're talking liquid love and gentleness and steel all at the same time. And I could go on, but I won't. This isn't the right moment for that. But afterwards, my pastor said to me, "What were you thinking about? What were some of the first thoughts you had?" And my first thought was, no one had to introduce us. No one had to say, "Kay, this is Jesus." Everything I knew about him, I knew in that moment. I knew he knew everything about me, and this is somebody I knew intimately. I just had not seen him face to face. That was incredible to me.
1: So did you see him face to face during the seconds?
0: Yes. And secondly, I thought two books came to my mind. One was F.F. Bosworth's Christ the Healer, the fourth chapter, which is on compassion.

0: because it perfectly described what was coming off of him. And there were people healed all up that aisle where he had walked that night. I mean, they didn't see him, but they were reporting later that they were healed just because he passed. And I kept thinking over and over of that fourth chapter in Christ the Healer about his compassion, because he was so moved with compassion. And it's that flow of love that delivers it. And the second book that came to mind was a John Osteen book that's out of print called The Divine Flow. And it also is about following love and being guided by it, because honestly, compassion refuses to sit down. It moves. Compassion moves. You're moved with compassion, and you can take that two ways. You know, you're moved with it as in it touches you, and you're moved with it as in when it's a divine flow from God, you just cannot sit still.
1: Has your life changed any in how you operate as a person since you had that encounter with Jesus?
0: Yes, definitely.
1: How?
0: And, well, it actually ties to weight loss for me, because I would repeatedly talk to him about things he had told me to do in life, or things where ministry is concerned, or plans that he had highlighted to me, but nothing seemed to move. And every time I'd talk to him about it, he'd tell me, lose weight. And at first, I was frustrated, David. I thought, is he listening to me? I asked him this, this, and this, and he answers, lose weight. But now, having lost weight, that changed everything.
1: Well, Kay, God loves everyone, no matter what they weigh. So why do you think he wanted you to lose weight?
0: Well, to me, losing weight, and I think to him, losing weight, is a very spiritual thing to do, or it can be. And, you know, overeating or being obese, and obviously I was. I mean, I lost 140 pounds. That's a whole person. It's not like another addiction, because, you know, if someone's addicted to alcohol or drugs or whatever, they can conceivably go cold turkey and stop. Mm-hmm. But with food, you can't go cold turkey and stop. You have to eat, so you'll have to manage it. And managing it can be a big task. And the way I learned to manage it is staying so full of the Word and the Spirit that He does the heavy lifting. You just walk with Him. And when you do that, everything changes, and the numbers on the scale are just a byproduct.
1: We're going to circle back to that book you're working on. It's
0: I really didn't mean to tie it together there.
1: I love it. It's called The God Diet, Divine Strategies to Help You Lose Weight, Gain Peace, and Live Better, by today's very special guest, Kay Mounts. Again, Kay is K-A-Y-E, Mounts. She's also the compiler of the book by Dr. Lillian B. Well, it's called Dr. Lillian B. Yeoman's Healing School, but you would find it under Kay's name wherever you buy your books. Again, that's Kay Mounts. And then I guess I should spell Mounts, M-O-U-N-T-Z. And I really enjoyed that program with Annette and you. And again, that is archived on our website here at Oasis, which is oasisnetwork.org. Just go to the Roadshow section, or you can check it out on any of the platforms of where you have podcasts, and just type in Oasis Network Roadshow. And if you'll put in Dr. Lillian Yeomans or Kay Mounts, that will pop up, and you will definitely want to hear that. Okay, so we're going to take a break, but before we do, I want to find out where you are on this F.F. Bosworth book and why you felt we needed another book by F.F. Bosworth. I guess, again, a compilation?
0: Yes. Fred Francis will be doing the writing, or has done the writing, and we found it. But his book, Christ the Healer, is so amazing, so powerful. We just found many, many articles that he's done that were never in a book. For instance, one is called The Sin of Procrastination, and we just feel they're valuable and need to be compiled in a book. So those that love his material will have more.
1: All right. So the Lillian B. Yeoman's Healing School is out now, but when will that book be out?
0: Very good question, David.
1: Okay. All right. Be watching for that book. I'm David Warren talking with Kay Mounts, and I bet she will find a very good publishing house for any of the books that she's working on. And it's called Harrison House, by the way. We're going to talk about 50 years that Harrison House has been around as of the year we're taping this program together. And Kay is in charge of acquisitions. She goes out and finds all these great books that you see in all the stores around the world. So the conversation will continue after this.
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0: Kay Mounce is with us today. And are you having a good time on the program, Kay?
1: Yeah, it's great. I see you are the consummate interviewer.
0: Well, I have my notes, but I have learned to flow. And that comes with time, Kay.
1: Mm-hmm. Mm-hmm.
0: And I want to get into the thoughts and the heart of my guests. And so I hopefully am doing that on today's program. And I want to get across what a wonderful person you are, actually. And let's talk about Harrison House now. You are head of acquisitions.
1: Actually, I'm acquisitions and media.
0: Okay. Well, what does that mean?
1: Well, you know, in today's society, in 21st century publishing, marketing and media are pretty significant. Finding a platform, getting mm-hmm. interviews for authors. And I do a lot of that for Harrison House. And I also am an acquisitions agent. So I do find new books and walk authors through the process. So I do both. But I would say my primary task is media at this point.
0: Oh, really? Mm-hmm. So you land interviews for the Harrison House authors?
1: Yes.
0: With places like Oasis Radio
1: exactly.
0: Network.
1: Exactly.
0: Well, I'll tell you, somebody you got for us that we had tried to get on for years, and I don't want to say we gave up. We moved on. You know, you got to move on. But you contacted us and said, would you like to interview Perry Stone?
1: Mm-hmm.
0: And I am the head of all of our hosts. And I got to say, Kay, I didn't even tell any of the other hosts this guest idea was an option because I grabbed that. And thanks to you, we have that's in our archives as well with Perry Stone. We've got another one on the books.
1: Yes.
0: He's a talker. Okay. He's a great talker.
1: That's awesome.
0: So how did you get involved with Harrison House? You have a background in publishing.
1: Yes.
0: And so how did that divine connection happen?
1: Well, I've always been passionate about the truth. And so I love journalism. I have a degree in journalism. I love writing and editing. I think it was T.L. Osborne who said every book page is a missionary. So I did Christian editing, even freelance at home for years while raising my daughters. And then it was even for Harrison House, I did freelance editing. And then 2017, I got a call one day and said, we need a managing editor. Are you interested? And so I did managing editing for them. I did author relations. I did media. And then in 2018, Norai Media Group bought Harrison House. And I did a lot of editing during that time period.
0: Tell us about Norai Media Group, because they have some other imprints that are very popular as well.
1: Yes, the Norai family. Don Norai Sr. started Destiny Image long ago, wanting to give voice to the prophets, and that is definitely one of the imprints. There's one called Sound Wisdom, and also then in 2018, they bought Harrison House. And Troy Wormell had owned Harrison House here in Tulsa, and he was looking to sell, and they bought the company. And now it continues in full force. The headquarters is in Pennsylvania, but the Harrison House team works from Tulsa.
0: So why do the big publishing houses have these niche imprints? Is it because they think certain things will sell or better in certain areas or appeal to a certain type of reader? And so they target their advertising or whatever they do?
1: Very definitely. The Harrison House audience is very much word of faith and word and spirit.
0: Well, that's this audience listening
1: today.
0: Yes, it is.
1: And the Destiny Image audience is very charismatic. And the Sound Wisdom audience, for example, is motivational and business books.
0: Help me out. I really don't know the answer. What is the difference between somebody who is a charismatic and somebody who is word of faith?
1: We find that in the Harrison House books, the audience very much likes to have teaching.
0: Mm-hmm.
1: And they like the Greek words broken down, and they like the definitions, and they like five steps to this and five steps to that. I would say the Destiny Image books are more along the lines of the spirit moving and prophetic happenings.
0: Okay.
1: And less about Greek definitions and five steps of this and that. I mean, are there books that cross over? Absolutely. But, you know, both audiences are tuned to when it comes from this imprint or that imprint, that's my audience. And I can just go pick up that book.
0: Mm-hmm.
1: I hear that often from Harrison House readers. If it's Harrison House, I know I'll want to read it.
0: So it sounds like if I wanted a book on healing, Harrison House would be the obvious imprint.
1: Yeah, yeah. Not that Destiny Image doesn't have healing books, but yes.
0: And if I want to know signs that Jesus is returning, I will look at the Destiny Image
1: Very
0: books.
1: Likely.
0: Okay, well, let's brag on Harrison House, first of all, because this is a Word of Faith listening audience. Let's
1: yes.
0: be real.
1: Yes.
0: We are, I would say, the premier Word of Faith radio network in the world, Oasis Radio Network. And so you represent a group of people, and I'm referring to Buddy and Pat Harrison. And I remember those days because I was in the thick middle of it as my dad was singing and traveling with Brother Kenneth E. Hagin, and knew Buddy very well. There's a connection there. In fact, I will just say this part. Buddy was the person who made it possible for my father to sing for the first time at the 1975 Kenneth E. Hagin camp meeting.
1: That's
0: wonderful. And the rest is history.
1: Yes.
0: So we have a debt, a heart debt to the Harrison family. And of course, Pat's been on this program
1: yes.
0: many times. But tell us their vision 50 plus years ago to start making books that would appeal to people like us.
1: You know, we just recently asked, we call her Mrs. H., Pat Harrison. We just recently asked her to write an article on the 50th anniversary we're celebrating. And there's one phrase she made that really caught my attention. She said, "The Word and the Spirit were never meant to be separated, and that's the message behind every book." And she had said in this article that we're going to publish in the newsletter that it was a small beginning, but one step at a time, they kept following God to bring about the Word and the Spirit as the message behind every book. And I love that.
0: All right. So 50 years, I can think of many Harrison House authors, but why don't you just say some of those that come to mind?
1: Mrs. Harrison mentioned that Fred Price Sr. came and said, "Would you publish my books?" and became one of the first. And Charles Capps was another right there in the beginning, Roy Hicks. And of course, Buddy and Pat had already worked on her father's books, Kenneth E. Hagin.
0: Mm-hmm.
1: Also, Mrs. Harrison mentioned Jermaine Copeland.
0: Mm-hmm. Prayers That Avail Much.
1: Prayers That Avail Much. Now more than 50 books and became a flagship author. So those are some of the beginning.
0: That's what you call an evergreen in
1: yes.
0: the world of journalism. A book that can be 50 years old and it's
1: yes.
0: still in the top 10.
1: Yes. In fact, she's working on one right now at 92 called 1 Minute Prayers.
0: Wow.
1: So it's amazing. Yeah.
0: Now, I went on your website, which is, well, you have two websites. I'm David Warren talking with Kay Mounts, and you're going to help me out with that title again. You are the head of acquisitions and also media relations, is
1: well,
0: that?
1: Well, media and acquisitions agent.
0: Okay. Media. You need one of those hello, my name is stickers for me. Okay. You're a big deal, I guess is what we're trying to say here. So I was wondering if, you know, besides just all the heavy hitters, and by the way, that was just a few of the many. Like,
1: oh,
0: I know Andrew
1: oh.
0: Womack is on
1: oh,
0: Harrison
1: yes.
0: House.
1: Oh, yes, Rick Renner. So many.
0: And Joyce Meyer for years was
1: yes,
0: on Harrison
1: absolutely.
0: House.
1: Yes, absolutely.
0: So I was wondering if you all help, like, the smaller, you know, the new authors.
1: Absolutely.
0: So I found this on harrisonhouse.com, not to be confused with mountsministries.org. I wanted to get that in there. So the question is asked, does Harrison House ever work with a new or unseasoned author? And I bet you wrote this. Yes, we do. Harrison House is not just looking to publish well-known authors, but also authors with timely, prophetic, and anointed messages. We are not just looking for polished. We are looking for spirit-empowered. Did you write this, by the way?
1: No.
0: Okay. Then it says, we have limited space for first-time authors in each publishing season. Keeping this in mind, remember to help us understand what makes you unique as an author. Every storyline has been done before. So the question is what makes your manuscript stand out?
1: Yeah.
0: And so many people say, you know, the Lord wants me to write a book. What's some advice that you give these people?
1: Well, you know, one of the first things, and of course, I am a publicist. I do media for Harrison House. So, of course, I think about this. But even if I did not, this would still be a top point. And that is, you know, publishing at other times in history, all you needed was an anointed message in Christian publishing. And the publisher's job was to get that book in stores. But today, with Amazon, there are 50 million books. Mm-hmm. We don't have to work to get the book distributed. Today, we have to get the book discovered. And I say that because when we interview a prospective author, we have to look at their message. We also have to look at their platform. And I talked to an author last week that shared something that was on her heart. And she said, now, how can I go about preparing for this? And I said, well, you have your message. Work on your platform. And she said, well, what does that mean? And I said, go on social media and begin to grow your numbers. You know, join communities that are interested in your topic. If there's a call on your life, get out and start speaking. Because as a publisher, we can partner with you and amplify what you do. But in today's publishing market, you're going to have a platform.
0: So you all do take first-time authors from time to time.
1: Yes.
0: Now, are you the one who picks those?
1: They usually come into a central place, and then they're passed out to us depending on our imprint.
0: All right. So tell me, David Warren, who is somebody that you got to handpick for the Harrison House imprint that people didn't know about or didn't know the topic that well and has done very well?
1: Let me think here. I worked on a book for a pastor named Rhonda Garver.
0: Oh, yeah. She's been on this program.
1: Yes. And, you know, in her area, in her church, very large church, she's well known. The United States as a whole, not particularly known. But her book was on women in ministry. And she researched up one side and down the other. And it's very well spoken. And the thing that really caught my attention is, while she was uplifting women, she wasn't downgrading men. Mm-hmm. It was just very scriptural with the right heart. And she was able to get quite a platform for that book. And I really felt good about bringing that book to the forefront for media attention. Because if you eliminate women in ministry, that's half the workforce.
0: Mm-hmm. I'm looking
1: so
0: at one.
1: So that's a good example. And, you know, I work closely with Annette Capps with their books. A lot of times they print them, we distribute them, but I do media for her. And, of course, how do you not feel good about getting an audience for Annette Capps? Mm-hmm. I love that about the work.
0: All right. I can't wait to ask you this question. And that is, where are we heading with Christian publishing? And so something new since Harrison House started 50 years ago, we have ebooks now.
1: Yep.
0: We've got audio books. And CK, that's my favorite.
1: Audiobooks.
0: Yeah, audiobooks. I can make dinner. I can do laundry. I can clean my apartment and listen to a book.
1: Yeah.
0: You know, because I'm multitasking. And so I love audiobooks. I don't know if you love them as much as books in your hand, but is there a benefit to actually sitting down and reading a book versus listening to a book?
1: You know, in 2010, when ebooks boomed, they came out earlier, but that's the boom time, people in publishing thought, that's it, print's dead. And not so. There are people that like print. There are people that like audiobooks. There are people that like ebooks. Me personally, having started writing obituaries for a newspaper at 16, I have to have the paper. But I really like driving the car and making a trip and having an audiobook going. And by the way, I'm not surprised you like audiobooks because they're rising highest among men.
0: Really?
1: Uh-huh.
0: Well, you know what's interesting is the audience that is listening to us and the audience that reads Harrison House books, we were raised in a generation where you wrote and write in your Bible and you use highlighters.
1: Yeah, and that's it.
0: You can't do that with an audiobook that I know of.
1: No. In fact, 64% today prefer print, 31% ebooks, and 26% audiobooks, with audiobooks rising the fastest.
0: Okay.
1: And I know that doesn't equal 100%, as my CPA husband pointed out to me, but that's because people overlap. You know, they want an audio book on this one. They want a paper book on that one.
0: All right. Before we go to break, because when we come back, we're going to talk about the book that comes out in January of 2027. So if you're hearing this past that date, if we re-air this past then, that book will be out. It's called The God Diet, Divine Strategies to Help You Lose Weight, Gain Peace, and Live Better. Now, that doesn't sound like a Harrison House imprint, or is it?
1: It is.
0: It is. Okay. Well, because it's so word-based, right? It's
1: yes.
0: really not. It's not full of recipes and
1: nope.
0: things like that. Okay,
1: nope.
0: So we're going to talk about that in just a bit. But before we go to break, Kay, AI. Mm-hmm. Talk about changing things. I want to get your opinion as a person in publishing. Are you good with AI for transcribing?
1: I'm good with AI for transcribing. I am good with AI for proofreading. You know, I tell it to follow Chicago Manual of Style. I tell it, don't make any changes, leave the content alone, just show me blatant errors and proofread. Mm-hmm. And I'm thrilled with it. Saves hours. But if you don't properly control it, it'll strip the anointing right off the words. And can't have that. So
0: I find that interesting. You know, we don't play anything on our playlist in music here on Oasis Radio Network, but I have heard that there are very popular songs that are Christian songs that are completely AI generated. And I'm not going to weigh in on this because I don't know, but can that be anointed? Is that anointed? If a robot or a computer wrote a song or wrote a book, is that anointed?
1: I have very carefully, almost word by word, worked with it. And if a person is involved and you have some writing skill to begin with, I think it can assist you. But do I personally feel that you could take an anointed sermon that's recorded and stick it in and it produced the anointing exactly? You would have to give it some mighty precise cues. You know, David, I asked the Lord one time how you can have most of the same words in this paragraph and that paragraph, but one's flat and one has the unction on it.
0: Mm-hmm.
1: And the way he spoke to my heart was, it's like stringing a necklace together. It's the divine sequence in order that makes the difference. And I just don't think AI is up to the divine sequence in order.
0: And by the way, folks, unction is a synonym for the anointing. Kay Mounts is my guest today. Mounts, M-O-U-N-T-Z, K-K-A-Y-E, Kay Mounts. She has written the book, Dr. Lillian B. Yeoman's Healing School. That is out wherever books are sold. And also, she's working on that F.F. Bosworth book on healing. And she's got one on dieting we'll talk about when we come back after this break.
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0: Well, it's a good day to have tuned into the Roadshow because Kay Mounts is back with us. I want to remind you that her interview on healing, Dr. Lillian B. Yeoman's Healing School, that she did with Annette Capps, and Annette had some really great input on that. 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And so you will enjoy lots of Word of Faith-based conversations on a whole variety of topics. And Kay Mounts is here. She works with Harrison House, the Word of Faith imprint. And that's the Word of Faith imprint from Nori Media Group. And I my mind, Kay, was already going to a thought that you said, and I debated bringing this up, but I'm kind of inspired to. But I've heard you mention how we in the Word of Faith camp get pegged with name it and claim it, or what is it, blab it and grab it?
1: Yes, yes, yes.
0: And I don't think that's fair.
1: Yeah.
0: I don't think that's a fair assessment.
1: Me neither.
0: I think that what we believe is in the Bible. What are your thoughts on that? Because, see, you have to represent a whole imprint based on the Word of Faith message, and you're rubbing elbows even in Christian publishing world with people that think you're kind of out there. I guarantee it. And I don't know that as a fact, but I know what it's like to be the odd man out in a group.
1: Yeah. Oh, yes. I mean, it's definitely true. And I find there's a great misconception on several counts with Word of Faith. And what I usually say when I'm giving a short explanation is, you know, those in Word of Faith camp believe that the Word is preeminent. It's the bottom line in everything, not your opinions, not your emotions, not your feelings, but what the Word of God says. Mm-hmm. And we need to know what the Word of God says. But in terms of name it, claim it, blab it, grab it, which I've heard so many times, I want to scream. Mark 11:23 says that you have to believe in your heart and say with your mouth. So simply, faith has to be in two places. And you can have it in your heart and that's it. And you don't have a promise of it coming to pass. Or you can have it in your mouth and not have it in your heart, and you can say it as many times as you want, and it's not going to come to pass. But when you believe it and say it, then you have it. And someone might say, well, how does that work? It's exactly how you got saved. You believed it in your heart and confessed Jesus is Lord. And the same way you receive salvation is the same way you receive every other promise in God's Word.
0: You have a new book coming out January 2027, The God Diet, Divine Strategies to Help You Lose Weight, Gain Peace, and Live Better, by today's guest, Kay Mounts, K-A-Y-E-M-O-U-N-T-Z. Now, do you have the ability to just say, I'm doing this book because of my position here, or do you have to send it past a committee and say, I've got this idea?
1: It did have to go past a committee. It had to go all the way to the owners of the company.
0: So let me interrupt. What was the pitch, Kay?
1: Well, actually, I didn't pitch it at all. My boss, Kyle Loffelmacher, the Harrison House publisher, heard me tell my story one day, just personally, and he really felt that that story would resonate with so many people. And I'll tell you the short version of it, but I was doing some of the editing that I explained earlier that I did, working along on my desk one day remotely from home, and I heard a noise in the kitchen, and I realized it was a pie in the kitchen that was calling my name. And so I thought, well, that's enough. That's enough of this paragraph for now.
0: And you were very overweight.
1: Oh, I was very overweight. I mean, I've lost 140 pounds. So at that point, I was plus 140 pounds. And I headed to the kitchen thinking, you know, I grabbed a plate, grabbed a fork. I was plating it. And then I heard another noise. It was the telephone rang. And I answered it. And it was my cousin from Indiana in the middle of a crisis. And I grabbed my Bible and preached, prayed, and worshiped with him nonstop for 45 minutes. And when I finished, I got off the phone. At first, I thought, why am I in this part of the house anyway? Because I know there are people that have trouble working from home. I'm not one of them. I'm usually at my desk and happy to be there working. And I thought, why am I in the kitchen? And then I thought, oh, I remember the call of the pie. Mm-hmm. And then I looked at it and I thought, I don't want that anymore. And I just went back to my desk. And the Spirit of God never let me forget that. It's like he took a giant yellow highlighter and kept reminding me when I was full of the Word and full of the Spirit and had preached, prayed, and worshiped for 45 minutes. Not only did I have the power to say no, the desire changed. And that was the beginning, the defining moment, the turning point.
0: So you go at this from a lot of different angles. Tell us some of those angles.
1: Well, the thing is, there are people that are overweight that feel so hopeless, so helpless. They feel like they live in Romans 7. I want to do this, but I do that. I try to do this. I meant to do this, but I do that. But the good news is we don't live in Romans 7 anymore. We live in Romans 8. We've been set free. We are more than conquerors, and we can be thin conquerors because God will help us, just like he helps with everything else. He'll help you lose weight. And if you get full of the Word and full of the Spirit, I would say it's a whole lot easier.
0: So tell us about some of those first days after saying no to the pie. What were those like? So the Lord had dealt with you and you thought, okay, because I guarantee you had wanted to lose weight.
1: Oh, absolutely.
0: Okay. So you thought, I'm going to do it this time. So what are some of the things that were going on in your life during those first days? Because those are the hardest days.
1: They are the hardest days. And I lost count of how many diets I started on Monday and had blown by Thursday. And this is no exaggeration, David. As I said, my husband and I are both in the ministry, but he is also an accountant. And I had him try to figure it up for me one day. I've probably lost and gained over my life 1,000 pounds. Mm-hmm. You know, I'd lose 10, gain 15, lose 30, you know, gain 35. Just up and down, yo-yo, like a yo-yo. But this time I decided when I was full of the Word and the Spirit, I was dieting basically from the inside out. It wasn't just me and willpower alone. It was me with God on the inside, bigger than any craving. And that's what was going to make this different.
0: Willpower is great on a perfect day. but you know, when your neck or back is hurting and a piece of pie would kind of assuage that pain a little bit, you go for the pie.
1: Yeah, absolutely.
0: So you retrained your thoughts and your actions of, like, now if you were really hungry, you would sit down and eat at a normal time. But you're probably talking about just, you know, just going for a piece of pie just because.
1: Yeah.
0: So I guarantee you there was a call of the pie past then. So you were starting to try. And so then what were the things you would do? Like, I bet stop buying pie for one.
1: I started into the Word to see what it had to say about all this and kept feeding on the Word. And, you know, if we'll feed more on the Word than we do on food, it's amazing how much different you can look in 6 months' time. But, for instance, I saw that Eve doomed all of mankind for whatever fruit she ate. Doomed all of mankind. And then I began to notice Esau. The Bible says he was careless. He traded his inheritance for a bowl of lentil stew. And he was deeply upset later, but at the moment didn't care. He just wanted what he wanted, and it drove him to do things that weren't good for him. And then I noticed Jesus even. Can you imagine how smart the devil thought he was? He'd already pulled this food thing on Eve and Esau and successfully defeated them. So he tried food on Jesus. He told him to turn the stones into bread. And Jesus said simply, no. And I loved it the day I saw that, because here's Jesus said no to carbs. Mm-hmm. And I thought, wow, if he can do it, that means I can do it and he'll help me do it.
0: Do you have like any kind of time in prayer or meditation or reading the Word before you eat? Or was that something you would do?
1: I spent time with him every day, not necessarily before I would eat, every morning. I'd begin every morning with him. I'd say good morning and begin the day with him. I'd say good night and end the day with him. And I had certain rules. For instance, I always, still today, leave at least one bite on my plate. And it's not the thing I like least. It's the item I like most. And why do I do that? Showing myself who's boss. I decide. I call it Lord of the Fork. I decide what I eat and what I don't. I can't allow food to rule me. I rule me, and he helps me.
0: I smell a hit here. Okay, this is going to have to be an audiobook format, because I think people are going to want to listen to this as well. Are you going to read it?
1: Oh, well, somebody is.
0: It needs to be you. It needs to be you.
1: I hadn't thought about that.
0: You've got a great voice, and I would want to hear that audiobook. Because you know what, it's a strategy, you call it a strategy to lose weight, gain peace, and live better, but you know, some people are having a hard time putting the glass of wine down, or the cigarette down, or the mouse down when there's a flash sale mm-hmm. on their favorite website. It's just that, it's that zing of giving in to whatever it is one more time.
1: Yep.
0: And knowing that it's slowing you down.
1: Yeah. You know, there's a scripture in Proverbs 25:28. It says, a man without self-control is like a city broken into and left without walls. And the thing is, it all comes down to lust. Lust isn't just sexual. It's anything where there's an overpowering desire that you can't control. And these things seem to run in packs. I mean, people that have trouble with weight often have trouble with many other things, because what's missing is the doors and windows of control. And, you know, if you just imagine a log cabin with windows wide open and the door wide open, you might stare down a moose in the living room and a raccoon in the bedroom, and animals are running, problems are running, sin is running, because there are no controls. And in order to succeed in this life, whether it's your career or it's your faith or it's with your family or your marriage, you need controls. You need discipline. It takes discipline to walk in faith. So it takes discipline to live the God diet. To me, the God diet is not about food portions or calories. It's doing life God's way.
0: Yeah, because, you know, most people know what to eat and what not to eat.
1: Yeah, yeah.
0: That really isn't the problem for most people.
1: Yeah. But see, the difference for me, David, was when the next time around came and it was 10:30 at night and I'm standing in a dark room with only the light of the refrigerator on my face thinking, should I eat that coconut cream pie or not? The former me would have thought, sure, why not? The me full of the word and the spirit was no. Just like Jesus said no to carbs, I'd say no. I'm the boss of me. No, in Jesus' name.
0: Didn't your mom say reject?
1: Yes. Yes, exactly. And you can do it. The thing is, people know that God will help them with certain things, but I think people fail to realize He will help you lose weight. It's in your best interest, spirit, soul, and body, and He will help you. He will do the heavy lifting if you decide to live life His way.
0: All right. The book comes out January 2027, The God Diet, Divine Strategies to Help You Lose Weight, Gain Peace, and Live Better, by today's very special guest, Kay Mounts, K-A-Y-E-M-O-U-N-T. Z. I am David Warren, your host, and when we come back for our final moments, I want to ask about Mounts Ministries, because, Kay, you're only half of that, right?
1: That's right.
0: All right, we'll be back right after this.
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0: Well, this has been quite a road show, and I'm getting a nod yes from our media friend over there, Kay Mounts.
1: David, you are the consummate interviewer. I say that having reported and interviewed for 5 years. You have asked questions that caused me to say things if I had thought about, I may not have said. Not that they're wrong, just I had no intention of going there, but you just pull things out.
0: Well, the next question I have is, you're going to have to put a lot of time in traveling and talking about this God Diet book. So I guess the question is how are you going to do that in all your duties at Harrison House? Because there's going to be a demand for this teaching.
1: Praise God. Praise God.
0: Okay, let's talk about your website, mountsministries.org, M-O-U-N-T-Z, and you are married to a man named Matt.
1: I am.
0: Matt,
1: yes.
0: Mounts.
1: Yes.
0: That's alliteration, right?
1: Yes, it is.
0: Mountsministries.org. What will people find on your website?
1: Our website talks about Matt's background and mine, and he is a financial director right now for a large church. And of course, as we have established here, I work for Harrison House, but we both have a call on our lives to ministry, and over the years have pastored, itinerated, and even lived as missionaries in Greece. And now that our children are raised, we're finding that call toward full-time ministry stronger and stronger and stronger. In fact, we're making another trip to Greece in September.
5: Wow.
1: And speaking in churches there and quite excited about it. We just see more and more ministry in the days ahead. Matt does a lot on evangelism and living victoriously, and I love the topics of faith and healing and walking in the Spirit.
0: You have a quote that I believe is yours, unless you heard it somewhere, but I wrote this down, and I would love to see this on a mug or a t-shirt. Tell me if you are the author of this, but this will be very helpful, too, with people that are interested in your new book called The God Diet, Divine Strategies to Help You Lose Weight, Gain Peace, and Live Better. Here's your quote, Kay. You can make Jesus your Savior in 30 seconds, but you've got to make Him your Lord every 30 seconds.
1: Yeah, yeah.
0: That is so good. Did you come up with that?
1: I did. Actually, the Holy Spirit spoke that to my heart.
0: So you say it with your anointed voice. Say that same quote.
1: You can make Jesus your Savior in 30 seconds, but you'll have to make Him Lord every 30 seconds.
0: And how do you do that?
1: Well, you know, it all comes down to choices, and this is also a part of dieting, but life is full every day of micro decisions, and you don't make a decision just one day, I'm going to walk in God's perfect will for my whole life, and that's it. You don't decide all in one day, I'm going to lose weight, and that's it. You're going to have to repeat that choice every day, all day long, and that's it. You know, you can make Him Savior, and you're going to heaven. But if you're going to make Him Lord, if He's going to remain and abide in you, vitally connected to the vine, like John 15 says, you will have to choose His way over yours all day, every day.
0: We have a couple minutes left, and we are a Word of Faith audience and Word of Faith friends here in this studio, along with sound man Tim Maroney. So let's make some declarations. What's going to happen with this God Diet book? How is this going to go around the world? What will be the results?
1: I believe it'll be a very spiritual experience for people. They'll lose weight. They'll be healthier. They'll lose weight, gain peace, live better, and make Jesus Lord.
0: All right. What's the website for Harrison House?
1: Well, Harrison House's website is kind of under development, but harrisonhouse.com.
0: Okay.
1: And also, we have faithandflame.com, which is kind of the marketing arm, but we have regular articles there from Harrison House authors, and so it's a good place to visit. And you can sign up for the mailing list, and they'll come to you.
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0: And by the way, if you fell in love with Kay, which I know you did during this hour, she is on YouTube, and you will want to binge her teachings. They're phenomenal, folks. Kay Mounts, K-A-Y-E-M-O-U-N-T-Z. It has been a delight to have her back on the airwaves. This program will be archived, and we're going to put it together with that Lillian B. Yeomans archive. So look for that name, Kay Mounts. Speaking of names, I am David Warren. So for Kay and for me, I want to tell you, it's been another great roadshow.
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0: We're excited that you joined us today for the Word of Power broadcast with Jeannie Alcott. 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
1: It is so good to be with you. This is Jeannie Alcott. Most of us have seen a bumper sticker or a t-shirt that said, "I'm a work in progress." And sometimes it will say, "Be patient with me. I'm a work in progress." That's saying that we admit we're not perfect and we haven't arrived, but work is being done inside us. We're progressing. We are becoming something. Now the question is, what are we becoming? Toward what are we progressing? Well, if you're a believer, God's Word spells out to you what you're supposed to be working toward, to become like Him. That's the goal of your life, to become like God. When you receive Jesus as Savior, that starts the work on the inside of you. And hopefully, every year, you continue to progress and become more like the Father. So in this teaching, that's what He's helping us to do. He's showing us what kind of spirit we are to have if we are to be as He is. If we are giving Him first place in our life, our greatest desire is going to be a work in progress by God. And one of the greatest attributes of our Father is the compassion that He shows to us. And now as His child, He wants us also to have the spirit of compassion. Compassion is the capacity to be able to feel how it is to experience what someone else is. You care about them. But if we are wrapped up in ourselves and no one else all the time, then we can't develop that capacity within us. That's because the inside of us is filled with ourselves. There is no room for compassion to operate so we can embrace and reach out to others. We can't feel what they're feeling. We're too busy feeling what's important to just us. Well, we know that God is not that way. He has the capacity to care for every human being who has ever been born and will be. So if we're going to have His same kind of spirit, we must ask Him to develop that capacity within us to care for others. We want to be like Him. I just have to tell you a story of what happened to an older woman because it shows how compassion works. And this story really got to me. In fact, most of us will be touched by it because we've had a loved one or someone dear to us be in some sort of residence center or nursing home. And that's where this woman was. She was in a care center in Oklahoma. And the story is told from the perspective of the nurse who was caring for her. She had noticed this woman was alone. No one ever came to visit her, and she was ill. And she had been there a number of years, and so she had become very bitter about her conditions. Because of that, it was difficult for the nurses to want to even go into her room. And the other residents had tried to befriend her, but she wouldn't have anything to do with them. Then one summer night, the doctor of the center came out and told the nurses that because this woman was so ill, she probably would just survive a few more hours. And then one of the nurses heard the woman yell for someone to help her, so she hurried down to the end of the hallway to her room. She said she couldn't rest, so the nurse talked to the doctor and he gave her something to help her rest. Then the nurse stayed for a while and began to just talk with this older woman. And as she did, she saw tears come to her eyes, and the woman admitted to her that she knew she didn't have much more time to be alive, and she was afraid. And that's when she really started to cry. At that moment, the spirit of compassion filled that nurse's heart. She went over to the woman and began to comfort her, and after a while, the woman began to calm down. But she was still so afraid that she turned to the nurse and said, "Would you stay with me? I'm so afraid." And it was in that moment that the nurse began to remember when she was a child and her mother had passed away. When she would wake up from nightmares, there would be no one there to comfort her. She feared the dark. And as she was filled again with those bad memories, she felt for that woman. Now she knew what she had to do for this dear woman. The nurse folded back the cover of the bed and sat down and took her in her arms and held her. She stroked her hair and kept doing this until she felt that her body began to rest, and she fell asleep. Then it was some hours after that that she went back to check on the woman to see if she was still resting okay, and she could tell she seemed very peaceful. But when she walked over, she realized the woman had passed away. That's when this nurse knew That compassion was the last thing this woman experienced, and she saw how important it was that she had showed that compassion. What you do for someone today in the next few hours may be very important to their life. If you do it out of the spirit of compassion, if you want to become as your Heavenly Father, then ask Him for the capacity to see what others are experiencing and to feel it. That's what pleases His heart when His people reach out to others and give them a piece of the God in them. Now think on that. Meditate on it. You have God in you. Give someone a piece of Him today. Because He's within you, that gives you the capacity to have compassion. You have the capacity for compassion because God is in you and you're becoming like Him. You're a work in progress, and as you behave as He does, then you will progress. You'll grow and develop and mature, and oh my goodness, you'll be so much more fulfilled as you become like God. In His Word in Colossians chapter 3, it says you are chosen by God and dressed in the wardrobe that He picked out for you. When you became His, He created a wardrobe for you. Then that scripture gives a description of it. And the first piece of that wardrobe is compassion. I'm going to read this to you. It's out of the Message version. It says, "So, chosen by God for this new life of love, dress in the wardrobe God picked out for you. Compassion, kindness, humility, quiet strength, and discipline." See, you're chosen by God to show forth His compassion, His Spirit. He's in you. So allow others to see Him. Be there for them in their needs so they can experience not you, but experience God in you. That's His desire for your life, to see you operate in His Spirit that way. When you do, you progress toward the fulfillment He has for you. Listen, you can't be fulfilled in God if you don't help fulfill others. And sometimes it takes sacrifice. But God will always take care of us when we sacrifice to help others. He will not deplete you to fill up someone else. What would He gain by that? If He went around depleting His people to help others, then He would end up with no one to do His work. He's a bigger God than that. So when you give out of your

kind of response he gets from various products. And it's amazing how God will send people who are suffering his way so he can share with them the benefit of his own experience. Now, he doesn't advise or recommend. He just gives them the benefit of what happened to him when he took a certain supplement or did some kind of natural procedure. And he's had some real success stories of people being helped. I think of one woman who could barely walk down the hall because she had diabetes and it was affecting her lower extremities. It was caused by her blood sugar. Well, John and I use a supplement that helps with blood sugar in the body. So he mentioned to her what he was doing just so he could always maintain a healthy blood sugar. He did not have problems, but he wanted to prevent issues, so he was taking it. So this woman decided to take the same supplement. And within a short amount of time, John noticed she was walking down the hallway of the building with no problem. That's been 9 years ago, and she's still doing just fine and still takes the supplement. Now, when that happened, tears came into John's eyes. In fact, over the years, as people have been helped in their health by something he's learned, he gets teary-eyed. Well, what is that? It's the spirit of compassion that God's put within him. He has a desire to see others get well, as I do. And the way he expresses his spirit of compassion is by sharing his knowledge. How is God calling you to express your spirit of compassion that he's put within you? There's someone near you who needs you. If you want to become like God, you must answer that call. Answer the need. Show your spirit of compassion so others can see God in you. And the purpose of that? It's so they will come to God and desire him more. As you show the compassion of God, people will want the author of that compassion. Oh, my friend, you are sent to show people who they can trust, your God. They may not know him, or they could be a believer already, but can't see the way for God to help them. You can show them. They can trust him with their life. And the compassion you give them will show them the way to God. We're going to pray right now. Oh God, help us show others the way to you. You are the answer for every need they have. So our compassion is rising up within us today, and we say to you, work through us. Help us show your spirit to others. We want to progress to be more like you. So Father, I pray for you to answer that desire in the heart of my dear friend this day. They're putting on the wardrobe of compassion. They know they're chosen by you to give out of the talents and gifts and abilities that you have put within them. So they want to be more aware of what they can do. And I believe as the day goes on and the next, you're going to send people across their path who need their compassion. Maybe it's a smile or a good word or something physical, but they're going to feel that compassion rise up within them and overflow onto the one that you have sent to them. And as that happens, because they responded to you, their heart is going to be so fulfilled. They'll be filled with your pleasure and favor and blessing because they showed a spirit of compassion. So we praise you. We praise you for all the good things that are about to happen. In the name of Jesus, amen. Ooh, that was moving. And I believe good things are about to happen, a bunch of them. So get yourself ready to see how God is going to work through you. It's going to be a great time, not just for the receiver, but for you also. Listen, when you give out of the Spirit of God that's within you, great things happen in your life. And he's called me here to help you become more like him. So be sure you share with me what you want to see done in your life. I'm going to pray with you and intercede. I lay hands on you in the Spirit. Now that's powerful. It's according to God's Word, and that's why. So be sure to contact me soon. And then after I pray, I'm going to write to you from the heart of God. I believe it's going to minister to your life. So I can't wait to hear from you. And now you go around saying this spiritual power line. Keep saying, I'm becoming like God. I'm becoming like God. And to help you do that, be sure you get the teaching. We'll send you all 5 parts of the message and the prayer times. Now those prayer times are when God can minister to you. He can speak to your heart what's in his heart for you. So be sure to request Becoming Like God. It's offer number AM641. That's 641. And when you give a gift of $8 into this ministry, we'll send you a CD of it. Or you can go to our website and there you can download it for a gift of $5. Make sure you're with me again tomorrow for more of what God wants to do in your life.
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God bless.

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1: Welcome to 15 Minutes in the Word with New York Times bestselling author Joyce Meyer. On today's program, Joyce will be teaching from her series, Put First Things First. Our number one priority in life should be spending time with God. When and how we spend time with Him looks different for everyone. An easy place to start is waking up and simply saying, Good morning, God. Now, here's Joyce with today's teaching.
2: Last message for this weekend. God, help me this morning as I try to be your mouthpiece. You said if I'd open my mouth, you'd fill it. And so I want them to hear from you, not from me. And I want them to listen as if you were sitting and having a conversation with them, that they would hold on to every word and let it get down into their hearts and make changes in their lives. In Jesus' name, amen. Now, at first the title of my message was Put God First. But something about it was bothering me, and this morning I thought, no, I'm going to change it to Keeping God First. You know why? How many times do we decide to put God first, but then the keeping Him first becomes an issue because, in case you haven't noticed, the world is full of things to distract us. I'm sure you've experienced, you make a decision that you're going to pray every morning and study the Word before you do anything else, and man, all of a sudden it's nighttime and you don't even know what happened, but that plan you made didn't work out. And so, more than anything, and I want you to listen to me, more than anything, the devil will fight you about keeping God first in your time, in your finances, and in many, many, many different ways. And so I feel like the Lord wants me to talk to you this morning about keeping God first. And for some of you, it may require making some adjustments. You see, here's the thing that you don't want to do. I found myself many years ago trying so hard to work God into my schedule. And finally one day the Lord said, why don't you just work your schedule around me? So are you trying to find a place to put God into your schedule? Or would you be willing today to say, God, from now on you're going to be first and I don't care what else has to go. I don't care what else has to go or what I have to change, what I have to make an adjustment in. I want to keep you first in my life in everything. Let me tell you, being a Christian just does not work out right if God is a sideline in your life. And that's probably not the case with a lot of you because you wouldn't have taken the trouble to come out here on a Saturday morning. But I'm not just talking to you today. We're talking to millions of people all over the world through this wonderful technology today that we have called television. And I'm well aware that there are people who think you accidentally turned the program on, but it could be a life-changing moment for you today. There are also probably millions of people that I refer to, like I used to refer to myself, as a religious person. Well, Jesus didn't die so we could have a religion. He died so we could have a deep, intimate, personal relationship with Him through Christ. We need to learn how to do life with God. He doesn't want to just be part of your Sunday morning. He wants to be welcomed into and be a vital part of everything that you do. Okay, then. Millions of people believe in Jesus and go to church on Sunday, but God is not first in their life. And I want to tell you that He is a jealous God. He's jealous of you. He puts you first in His life. Do you know that? Every single one of you is first in God's thoughts. You say, well, how could we all be first? Because God is God. And He can do that. And so everything I'm saying today is not just to a bunch of people, it's to individuals. And once Jesus died on the cross and ascended on high, He sent the Holy Spirit who can be everywhere all the time with every person. So God is omnipresent. He's here today, but He's also in China and Africa and India and Asia and And he can speak something different to every one of you all at the same time. Amen. People will come to these conferences and tell me things they got out of it, and I don't even remember saying that. But see, God can speak to you. And I want you to understand this today. You are on God's mind all the time. You are on God's mind all the time. He's always thinking about you. We could not even count the thoughts that God has toward us. They would be like little grains of sand on the beach. Before you ever arrived on planet Earth, God made a plan for every single day of your life. He won't force you to walk in it, but he would like you to walk in it. He would like to guide you and lead you through life. And literally, let me say it again, be involved in everything you do. In every decision you make, God wants to be part of it. That's what Jesus died for us to have. Not just believe a certain doctrine, join a certain group, and go to church once a week, and hope we go to heaven when we die. That's pretty sad if that's all being a Christian means to us. So I want to talk to you for a moment about the importance of remembering the things that God has done for you. There's some great warnings in the Bible about the dangers of forgetting God. And really, exactly what's wrong with our nation right now is not a money problem, it's a moral problem. If the morals are right, the money will be there. And I don't care how many panels of experts they put together to study the problems, they are not going to find the answers, because the answer is simply repent of your sins and return to God. And to be honest, in most of our lives, that's the bottom line answer. Quit trying to do what you want to do and start doing what I'm asking you to do. America was built on the foundational principles of the Word of God. All of our laws are built on the Word of God. And you cannot remove God from a nation that was built on God and expect the nation to last and to work. Israel did that over and over and over and over. And God is gracious, and he always received them back. But they would do the same dumb thing again and again. And every time they did, they had war, they had famine, they had all kinds of problems in their life. I don't know why anybody would not be able to see what is going on. And I think one of the things we need to pray is that the blind will see and the deaf will hear. And I'm not talking physically. I'm talking about the blindness that's on our leaders. The blindness that's on our leaders that prevents them from seeing what the real problem is. All you have to do is look back to when they took the Ten Commandments off the walls in the schools. And it's been a... since then. Well, you know, we can all sit and say, well, I don't know what to do. I don't know what to do. Well, you know, we're not responsible for what everybody does. We are responsible for what we do. Amen. I read this morning about a group of mothers. I can't remember exactly where it was, so I won't tell it wrong, but they started a Jesus lunch off campus in a park nearby a school. And the kids go to McDonald's and nobody cares. School don't get involved in that. Government doesn't get involved if you want to go eat at McDonald's. Well, these mothers started a nice home-cooked lunch for any student who wanted to come and eat lunch there, and they present a simple message of Christianity, and they feed the kids. Well, there's now 500 kids voluntarily coming to this. So now they're getting threatened. They're being told they have to stop it, that they can't do it. And thank God these women are fighting, and they've gotten a lawyer that will help them fight. So we cannot just kind of lay down under this and say, I don't know what to do. I mean, we need to get stirred up and say, we have got a right to talk about God as much as we want to talk about God. Now, I have agree that this is a free country and we can't make people believe anything. And I don't personally think we should try to push off on anybody what we believe, but we should not let them take away what we believe. To be honest, it seems like today everybody's got rights but Christians. But everything that's going on in this country and many other countries around the world is because they have forgotten God. Boy, we sure need God when we're desperate. Twin Towers are bombed. Well, where was God? Let's all pray. Every news station, let's all pray. Well, you know, we can't just go to God when we're desperate. That's not a walk with God. Deuteronomy 8, 19 and 20. I figure we might as well go out with a bang today, amen? And if you forget the Lord your God, listen, I don't want to forget God any day of my life. Now, you know, you grow in your walk with God, and I'm going to tell you a few things about my life, not doing any of it to brag, just as an example to you. I will not put my feet on the floor in the morning until I talk to God. I don't want to do that. I need him to get up and walk across the room. And you will too when you get old enough. Come on, Deuteronomy 8, 19. And if you forget the Lord your God and walk after other gods and serve them and worship them. Now, you know, we think sometimes other gods is like being in some kind of false religion or bowing down to a statue of an idol. But let me tell you something. We can turn anything into a god in our life. Because anything that we make more important than God becomes an idol to us. You can let the building of a house come before God. Matter of fact, I know a man, him and his wife were building a home, and he was very involved. He was the general contractor. And so in addition to his job, he was spending every waking moment with this house. During the building of that, he didn't have time to go to church. And it ended up causing some tremendous problems in his relationship with God. He ended up getting involved with another woman at work and got a divorce. We cannot afford to take a vacation from God. Amen? I know another woman who had this tremendous intercessory prayer ministry from God. And let me tell you something. When you can get up and pray 4 or 5 hours every morning, that's a gift. That is a gift. I pray a lot, but I don't have that gift. And she was very faithful and very diligent, and she was really enjoying it. And her family was going to take a 2-week vacation, so she decided during those 2 weeks that she wouldn't get up early and pray. She never could go back to it after that. The anointing lifted, and she never could go back to it after that. You can't take a vacation from God. Hello, you cannot take a vacation from God.
1: How might our lives change if we gave God the first portion of our day? Spending time with him doesn't have to be complicated. We can start by simply saying, "Good morning, God." Matthew 6:33 says, "But seek first the kingdom of God and his righteousness, and all these things shall be added to you." The key is seeking God for who he is, not just for what he can do for us. Only God can truly and permanently satisfy us.
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3: If you want to have power in your prayer life, pray with wisdom. James 1:5, if any of you lack wisdom, wisdom being to guide him through a decision or circumstance. If you lack the guidance to get through a decision or a circumstance, you are to ask our benevolent God. You know what benevolent means, right? Giving, gracious, generous. If I need wisdom, ask God who is generous, benevolent, who gives to everyone generously and without rebuke or blame, and it will be given to him. So you want power in your prayer? Start with asking for some wisdom. God, I'm struggling in my finances, and your word says to give, and I've given. Your word says to tithe, and I've tithed. Your word says to forgive, and I've forgiven. Your word says to walk in love, I am walking in love. So why is this not happening? I'm asking you for wisdom. Because I've done what you said, but I'm not seeing the results. Give me wisdom on what to do. Well, you just keep complaining. We get worse. We get mad at the preacher and God and the word and everything else. I tried that. It didn't work. Maybe you weren't smart enough to understand what you were doing. I'm not allowed to say that in church. You're supposed to be encouraged. I am encouraging you. Get smart about God's word. Know and understand. Oh, please hear me. Our whole life is spent trying to get better at something else. Then when we bring God into the equation, suddenly we're not allowed to act that way, talk that way. You're upsetting me, Pastor. I'm not trying to upset anybody, but I am trying to remind you that God said he will liberally, the King James says, without reproach, without rebuke, without blame, generously do what? Give you wisdom if you'll just ask me for it. What we want is God to be wise on our behalf. He wants you to be wise for yourself, and he'll give you wisdom. Not just wisdom in a spiritual sense. He will tell you what to do. He will show you where you're blowing it. He will show you where your holes are in your pockets. But you got to be willing to ask. You got to ask a God who wants to help you. When you don't know what to do, you need to ask, even if the problem ends up being you. If it's your fault, you should be asking him anyways. God doesn't scold. He wisdom generously gives wisdom. I think that is so great to hear, because I don't often want to ask because I think I will get a result I don't want, right? Like, you ever remember being a teenager and wanting something from your parents and they had to give you their lecture before they gave it to you? And you're like, I don't want to hear your lecture. That's when you got smacked in my house, right? But in the real world, we're not often really willing to hear wisdom. We just want our problem solved. And so we're looking for the simplest, easiest, quickest way to get through something that's difficult. And here God is saying, look, don't think that when you come to me, my job is to then explain to you why you're not figuring this out. Praise God. It is so frustrating to ever put God in a position in your life where you think he's against you. It is very disappointing to go to God in prayer, waiting for the foot to come down on your throat, waiting for the scolding, waiting for the, well, you know, if you'd have done what I said the last 10 times you asked me. No, see, all of that is in my soul. All of that is in my mind. That's how I would treat other people. That's how I would expect to be treated from other people. Have you ever asked for help once, twice, three times. The fourth time, they're annoyed with you. Right? That is normal. That is every day. But when we bring that kind of thinking into our prayer lives, it limits, it ineffective. It makes our prayer life less powerful because we're not asking, expecting. We're asking, waiting for some judgment or waiting for some condemnation. So we're not too sure we want to deal with that. Too many of us have prayed and it didn't work. And so we thought this doesn't work. But maybe what we needed to do was pray for wisdom first. Before we just brought the problem to the Lord, show me what I need to do. Ask God for wisdom and he'll give it to you. Hebrews 5, verse 13, someone who lives on milk is still an infant and does not know how to do what is right. Spiritual maturity requires skill. Skill in prayer, skill in the word, skill in using the word. None of us, as I said, would trust a doctor who just randomly throws medicine at us without diagnosing a problem. Many believers treat the Bible that way, though. They just quote verses without understanding. They don't ever ask God for wisdom. They don't listen to the Holy Spirit. They don't quiet their mind and ask God to speak to them. All they do is get angry, short, frustrated, fearful, timid. Believers treat Scripture without an understanding. You know why? It is because we live in such an instant society. We need things to happen now. In my experience, the vast majority of, and I'm going to say this, and it's not going to make you feel good, but it's true nonetheless. The vast majority of things we pray for, they just simply need persistence. We don't want to work that hard to get it. We want to just pray a scripture we heard somebody quote, but we don't have the wisdom to know or operate in that verse. Anybody could tell me the basic functions of an engine. And I might have some basic knowledge, but I will make a mess of that thing when I start taking it apart because my basic knowledge does not qualify me. And so I end up making the problem worse.
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3: Many of us in our prayer lives, we are praying without the real knowledge or understanding or wisdom of God's word. And so we end up praying ineffectually. And by that, I mean, things just don't seem to be happening. Change doesn't happen. Direction doesn't happen. Things aren't moving. It just feels like I'm wasting the energy of my prayer. And I'm telling you, that is in almost every condition, there is something missing in your understanding in the way you're praying. It is not God. God said, just ask. If it's that simple, why isn't it working? Somewhere in us, somewhere in our effort, somewhere in our determination, our persistence, we quit. We take plan B. We look for an ulterior way to solve the problem. If you're fighting sickness in your body, most of the time it requires persistence. You got to stand on the word. You got to study the word. You got to pray the word. The word you understand. You don't have to be happy about this, but it's true nonetheless. Hallelujah. I can smile till I'm blue in the face. That does not change the fact that God's word wants power working in you. It's not how you feel. It's what you know and what you understand. And too many of us, I'm going to say it, men, too many of you are waiting on your wife to figure it out for you. She's the spiritual one in the house. Try that with the Lord. See how the Lord, go pray that to God and see what happens. Go tell him that out loud. I just want you to know, God, thank you for my wife. She's the spiritual one. She does all the praying and believing, and thank you for answering her prayers. You're going to feel exactly the way you should feel when you're done saying that out loud. I'm not minimizing the effective prayers of a woman. Thank God for women who pray. But it is on us, man. Just because you're just difficult or set in your ways or lazy does not override or limit your responsibility. God holds us as men heads. Authority, spiritually speaking, the authority of a home is in the man. And when he relegates it to his wife, that don't mean it won't work, but it minimizes the effectiveness of God's word. Because the word says, marry a better woman than you, man. That's not what the word says. They're all better than us, men. We know that already. The issue isn't whether she's better than you. The issue is authority. And God's word clearly says that as a man, you are responsible to be the head of your family. And that doesn't mean by a paycheck, that means prayer. And so you got to pray with boldness. And if you're not bold, ask for wisdom. Ask for power. Spend time. Let something else go. Prioritize your prayer life. Make it important. Stop being so instantly needing something from God. Healing requires persistence. Breakthrough requires listening. If you need a breakthrough in your life, get quiet. Listen to what God is saying. His wisdom will speak to you. Remove this equation. Stop that fellowship. Change this channel. Quit putting money here and put it there. Many of our breakthroughs we want in a supernatural way because we don't want to do something in the natural. It's too hard. It's too much. It's too expensive. It's too much discipline, too much energy, too much time. It's easier to blame the doctrine of the church you're going to than it is to admit that maybe the reason my prayer life is ineffectual is I don't have any wisdom in how to pray. I have found in my life that when I needed direction from God, I had to learn to wait, to be patient, to be persistent, to be quiet and listen. You got to dig into the word. You got to meditate on the word. You got to speak the word. Let me give you some helpful ways to do these things because I don't want to just scold you without advice. Hallelujah. Let me show you in God's word what I'm talking about. For 3 months, I want you to do these things in your prayer life. First of all, you got to have to build a foundation in your understanding. How do I do that? Here are the books of the Bible you need to read for 3 months. Start reading the book of John, the book of Romans, the book of Ephesians. Read specifically these Psalms. What will happen? Your understanding will begin to grow. You'll begin to get a foundation of understanding of what? Of God's word, of our relationship with him, of the authority that we operate in. The more I understand my dynamic between me and God, the better and the more powerful my prayer life will be. Psalms 103, this is a powerful list of covenant benefits. Yes, it's Old Testament, but yes, it's still a covenant promise God made to us as his sons and daughters. We've been grafted into the body of Christ. We're in the family of Abraham. We might not be Jews, but we're still his chosen ones. Here's something else you can read for the next 3 months. Learn about the church and its available power. Read Acts, read 1st and 2nd Corinthians, read the book of James. You'll learn about the power you have, not just the local church, but me as the body of Christ. I will learn that I have been given power. Listen, this is how you pray effectively. This is how you release the power of God. The wisdom of God is not just knowing something is somewhere in the Bible. It's understanding what is in the Bible when I go to it. I know, and by understanding, I mean I know how to apply it to myself. Not that I know what the church believes, but that I know what to do with what I believe. I know how to use it. Well, it doesn't happen by osmosis, right? It'll take me a year to preach what I'm telling you to do in 3 months. And I'd probably have to preach every day to pull that off. In the next 3 months, if you want to grow spiritually, read the book of Galatians and Colossians. Read Hebrews and 1 John. On top of these, you can rotate in several months at a time, a theme. Maybe you need to grow in faith. Maybe you need to grow in your prayer or authority of the believer, grace. Do you know anything about covenant relationship other than what you've heard me talk about? You need to study those things. You need to learn those things. Why? They make your prayers more powerful.
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2: We're back again, and my daughter Annette is with me again on the broadcast. I've really enjoyed having you with me to teach, you know, to bounce this thing off of somebody else and get their comment on it. I'm really excited about the Word and what we're going to talk about today, because we're going to talk about the power of words. And over the last 30 years, after I tapped into some of this revelation, I've learned a lot of things, and I know you have too. You were there when I got a hold of this Word, and I know a lot of people looked at me like, what has happened to him, you know? And like Phil said, nothing but the Word of God. I mean, what's got into you? Just the Word of God. And I believed it to be true. So we're going to talk about the power of words. And I want to read the scripture in John chapter 1 that is really a powerful scripture. In the beginning was the Word. The Word was with God, and the Word was God. And that you've heard people say this, well, these faith folks just try to make the Word God. Well, why in the world would we try to do that? Here it says, in the beginning, the Word was with God, the Word was God. So why would we try to make it God? See, God's Word is God over every situation, every circumstance in life. If we would just keep it in our mouth, get it in our heart, and believe it, dare to say and believe. Jesus said if you had faith as a seed, you would say. The problem is some folks don't have faith as a seed. They say, well, I'm trying to have faith. Well, you don't get faith by trying to have. Faith comes by hearing the Word of God. And Paul said in Romans 10, it's in your mouth and in your heart. And then in 17, he said, so then faith comes by hearing. So if it's in your mouth and in your heart, seems like he's saying you get it in your mouth, it'll get in your heart much quicker than hearing somebody else say it. Anyway, let's read this again. In the beginning was the Word with God, the Word was God. The same was in the beginning with God. All things were made by Him. Him who? Him the Word. And without Him, without the Word, was not anything made that was made. Now that's how important understanding God's Word is. Now you understand we're talking about God's Word now. All things were made by Him, the Word. Without Him, the Word, was not anything made that was made. In Him was life. And the life was the light of men. You know, David tapped into it. He said, the entrance of the Word bringeth light. Because the Word is with God. The Word was God. It's the same as if God were in you when the Word abides in you. But it has to abide in you. And then he goes on, light shineth in darkness. Darkness comprehended it not, or could not prevail against it. Then we come over to verse 14, says, the Word was made flesh. I think the Greek says, the Word took upon itself flesh and dwelt among us. We beheld his glories of the only begotten of the Father, full of grace and truth. Then down to verse 16, and of his fullness have we received grace for grace, for the law was given by Moses, but grace and truth came by Jesus Christ. Grace and truth came by Jesus Christ. Jesus said, I am the way, the truth, and the life. So the importance of words is laid out right here, so vivid till it'd be hard to misunderstand that.
3: That's true. It reminds me, a few years ago, a woman that I had just met came up to me and she said, you know about the Bible, don't you? I mean, she knew nothing about me. She said, I just have the impression you know something about the Bible. And I said, yes. She said, is there anything in the Bible anywhere that talks about the importance of your words and what you say?
2: Oh, my.
3: And I just had
2: what
3: to,
2: opening.
3: I had to laugh at that. I thought, of all the people in the world that she would ask that question to, she asked me, which, of course, you've been teaching this for years. And so I just opened my mouth and I gave her several scriptures and she said, thank you. She said, I have a friend who has her doctorate in theology and she told me there's nothing in the Bible about the power of your words or what you say. And she said, I just knew because I hear people saying all the time things like, that just kills me, that tickles me to death, that just provokes me, that burns me up. And she said, when they say that, it upsets me so much that I just say, don't say that, don't say that. Whatever you do, don't talk like that. And she said, they all look at me and go, why? And she said, now I can tell them why they shouldn't be saying those things. Because the Bible is full. The Bible is the Word, and it's full of the importance of our words and God's Word.
2: This is the manufacturer's handbook. And we've been created in His image and in His likeness. You only have to go back and read Genesis 1 to find out how He created. And God said, and God said, and God said, and God said. And 10 times in Genesis 1, I believe it says, God said. You know, why didn't He just say God said and say all the things God said? He wants you to get a hold of the fact that God released His faith in words that brought creation. Let's put it this way. His words were containers that carried His faith out there into the darkness and called light out of darkness and created everything you see. Everything you see was created with words. Everything starts with words. Somebody started with words about this table. Let's build a table. Somebody said, how big? And it started with words. So the importance of words and how it's used here in Colossians, let me read this scripture. In verse 12, it says, give thanks unto the Father, which has made us meet or able to be partakers of the inheritance of the saints in light, who hath delivered us from the power of darkness, hath translated us into the kingdom of His dear Son. Oh, that's good news right there, isn't it? How do we know He did that? Because of His Word. In whom we have redemption through His blood, even the forgiveness of sins, who is the image of the invisible God, the firstborn of every creature, in Jesus, in other words. For by Him were all things created, things that are in heaven, things that are in earth, visible, invisible, whether they be thrones, dominions, principalities, powers, all things were created by Him and for Him, and He is before all things, and by Him all things consist. In other words, Scripture says in Hebrews, He upholdeth all things by the word of His power. In other words, it tells you where His power is, in His Word.
3: Well, Hebrews 4:12, of course, says the word that God speaks, or the word of God, is quick. It is powerful. It is sharper than any two-edged sword. That's pretty sharp. That's pretty quick. That's pretty powerful. And if God's Word is that quick and that powerful, then when we give voice to His Word, we are releasing the force of energy of God's own Word. We are releasing Him on the earth when we speak His Word.
2: It's not only quick, it's live, a living substance. And you know, the thing that I saw in that a few years ago was the fact that the Word of God is quick and powerful, sharp as a two-edged sword, discerner of the thoughts and intents of the heart. Mm-hmm. The Word can discern the thoughts and intents of your heart every time you hear it. That's the reason you can listen to this tape of this broadcast 10 times in a row, and it'll minister something to you different every time because you have different thoughts, different intents, and the Holy Spirit takes that Word, same Word, and ministers to you in a different way. You cannot exhaust the Word of God. Somebody said, well, I've read that. Read it again. You know, quote it, proclaim it, get it out there, speak it out of your mouth. But it discerns the thoughts and intents of your heart.
3: Well, how many times being raised in church have I read the Bible from cover to cover, and yet it wasn't until about, was it 72 or 73, that we heard the message of faith and about the power of God's Word and about the importance of our Word. And here we read the Bible all these years and never got it, never understood that principle of the kingdom of God, that your words are powerful.
2: Yes. And you know, Jesus was called the Word of God. In the beginning was the Word. Word was made flesh and dwelt among us. He is still the Word of God. He'll have Word of God only when He comes back. He was the personification of the Word. The Scripture says the Word took upon Himself flesh and dwelt among us. So the Word of God is equal to God when it comes to circumstance and situation. I'm talking about God's Word that He has spoken, promise of God. And this is made very real. Turn there and read from Romans 10, where it starts talking about Christ as an end of the law for righteousness to everyone that believeth.
3: That's Romans 10, verse 4, it says, "For Christ is the end of the law for righteousness to everyone that believeth. For Moses describeth the righteousness which is of the law, that the man which doeth those things shall live by them. But the righteousness which is of faith speaketh on this wise, Say not in thine heart, Who shall ascend into heaven, that is, to bring Christ down from above, or who shall descend into the deep, that is, to bring up Christ again from the dead. But what saith it? The word is nigh thee, even in thy mouth and in thy heart, that is the word of faith which we preach."
2: Yeah. Now, he says the righteousness which is of faith wouldn't say that we'll have to get Jesus back in his physical flesh, blood, and bone body so he could minister to us, get us healed, or to help with our finances. But he said, what does it say? He says, the word is as close to you as getting it in your mouth and speaking it into your heart. Now, that's what he's telling you, the word of promise. It's first in your mouth, then it gets in your heart. Now, that's where it works. Faith works in the heart. If you read a couple of verses down, "For with the heart man believeth unto righteousness, and with the mouth confession is made to salvation." The word salvation there doesn't mean just be saved. It's an all-inclusive word that means deliverance from temporal evils, preservation, healing, and soundness, total prosperity. In other words, you can believe with your heart and be born again, but if you want to be delivered from temporal evils and healed and all of these things while you're here on earth, better get your mouth in motion. He said, if thou shalt confess with thy mouth Jesus is Lord, believe in thy heart God raised him from the dead, you can be saved. So you confess Jesus is Lord. But if you want deliverance, preservation, and healing, get your mouth in motion, speaking, quoting, and proclaiming what the Word said about you. And that's what these little God-created power booklets are for. They're workbooks. You confess the Word until it gets on the inside of you, and it creates an image there.
3: You need to take your own words, your own tongue, your own mouth, and say God's Word until it builds the faith on the inside of you, till you reach that point that you believe that what you're saying has come to pass.
2: Yeah, and we're out of time, and we want to make an offer this week that I believe will be a blessing to you.
3: Well, this is one of my favorite series. 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And these 2 CDs are some excellent teaching talking about how your words can affect the things in your life to either bring what you need or to change any circumstance.
2: Words, faith, and things. God's Word produces the faith for the things that God has already given you. See, no, I'm not talking about trying to get something God doesn't want you to have. God's Word produces the faith for the things that He's already given us, belong to you. But you have to make a demand on it by faith. You make a demand by faith. Faith demands what belongs to us based on the authority of the Word. You're only limited to what you can believe based on the authority of the Word of God. So take the Word of God, confess the Word until faith comes. Then after faith is abundantly in the heart, you speak words with authority that absolutely will change circumstances and situations. But the first stages of it is causing faith to come and renewing your mind. It'll be a blessing to you. I tell you what, I've enjoyed this. And we got to go. Until tomorrow, this Charles Capps reminding you that the enemy is defeated, God is exalted, and Jesus is coming soon.
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You blessed her then, Lord, but somehow we just took her for granted, and we never did ask again. So just hold her hand, God, that's all. And if she should stumble, please don't let her fall.

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And honesty and character don't seem to count much with our leaders anymore. And Lord, when you were involved, America was a beacon to the world. And with your help, she can be again. So please, God, bless America again.

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We shall not all sleep, but we shall all be changed. 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

Many, O Lord my God, are thy wonderful works which thou hast done, and thy thoughts which are to usward. They cannot be reckoned up in order unto thee. They are more than can be numbered

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1: Hi, my name is Vera, and I listen to the Oasis Network. I am really blessed when I am able to listen to the station, and the music is so uplifting that as I go through the day, it just lifts my spirits. I enjoy the programming. I like hearing the different pastors as they bring forth their message, and at the end of the day, it just makes my day bright.

This is David Ingalls. Has anyone told you today that God loves you and that He has a plan for your life? I have a very important question I want to ask you. If you were to die this very second, do you know for sure, beyond a shadow of a doubt, that you would go to heaven? The Holy Bible reads, "For all have sinned and come short of the glory of God, and for the wages of sin is death, but the gift of God is eternal life through Jesus Christ our Lord." The Bible also reads, "For whosoever shall call upon the name of the Lord shall be saved." I'm a whosoever, and you are too. I want to pray for you. Father God, in the name of Jesus, bless those listening to my voice. Bless their family with long, healthy lives. Make yourself real to them. If they aren't born again, I pray that they receive Jesus as Lord right now. Thank you, Father, in the name of Jesus. Listening ones, if you would like to receive the gift that God has for you, say this prayer after me from your heart. Say it from your lips out loud. Dear Lord Jesus, come into my heart. Wash me and cleanse me. Set me free. Jesus, thank you that you died for me. I believe that you are risen from the dead. I believe that you're coming back again for me. Oh God, fill me with your Holy Spirit. Give me a passion for the lost. Give me a hunger for the things of God. Give me a holy boldness to tell others about Jesus Christ. According to the Word of God and my prayer, I'm saved. I'm born again. I'm on my way to heaven because I have Jesus in my heart. Amen. My brother, my sister, I welcome you to the family of God. Be sure to tell someone about your prayer and get into a Bible teaching church family right away. Always remember, run to God and not from God, because He loves you and has a great plan for your life.

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1: Are you hungry to know more of God? Do you want to know more about the manifestations of the Holy Spirit? Hi, this is Annette Capps, and in my book, The Spirit of Prophecy, I not only talk about my story of supernatural encounters with God, but how you can recognize and flow in the gifts of the Spirit. This book was written just for you. Some chapter titles include Signs, Wonders, and the Working of Miracles, Prophets, and the Music Ministry, All Believers Can Prophesy, and The Spirit of Prophecy in Music. 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